0: They just got picked up by the Braves. We were talking about it a little bit last night. The catching movement in the Braves organization at the big league level and AAA. The 0-1 is bounced out to short. Cooper Pratt there to glove it near the knees, and he throws to first right on target, one away. And Hanley tonight playing in just his second game with Gwinnett. Their catcher last night was Adam Zabrowski, who's just recently up from AA, because Sandy Leon and Chadwick Tromp are back in the big leagues. The Braves without Sean Murphy and without the reigning Rookie of the Year award winner Drake Baldwin right now. Here's Jim Jarvis. Bowman deals, and the pitch is a little bit off the plate for ball one. Jarvis walked to start the game, stole second, later scored on the error by Pratt. Priester gave up those three runs in the first inning. Here's the offering, and it's down and in for a ball. They're all earned against Priester. 38 pitches, 18 strikes for Priester. And again, we saw some swing and miss and some awkward cuts on the breaking stuff especially. Next one, and that misses to Jarvis, and it's 3-0. Luke Williams on deck. One away in the second. 3-0 Gwinnett. Bowman kicks and delivers, and Jarvis takes a strike. Bowman came in early in the game in his last outing. We caught up with Caleb last week in Durham. He'd come into that Wednesday game after Tate Keener left due to injury. Later went on the injured list. There's a strike called. And hopefully Keener is back soon. But Bowman had not been warming up when Keener dealt with some arm soreness. And so Bowman came on and went an inning in the third. 3-2 pitch. And it's up high, ball four. Jarvis works his second walk of the game. And now Luke Williams comes up for the Stripers. So Bowman, on a very impromptu basis, got into that game last Wednesday in Durham through 16 pitches. 12 were strikes. He was sharp in a difficult situation, and this is his first outing since then. We talked with him the next day on the pregame show. His role is a challenging one. Here's the pitch. Williams takes a strike. He'll sometimes go a long time in between outings. And then when he comes in, he's expected to eat up some innings. Like tonight, Priester was expected to throw more pitches than he did. The plan didn't go that way as the first inning unfolded, and now Bowman comes in and will try to get the sounds toward the middle innings of this game on 6 days rest. And the sounds typically hold back on using Bowman so that when things at AAA arise unpredictably, as they invariably do, they've got a fresh arm like Bowman. He's really good at this role. The 0-1 is off the plate. 1-1 now to Williams. And this one's being challenged by Jefferson Carroll. This was a sinker along the bottom of the zone, and it was a strike. Nicely done by Carroll. Get that call overturned. Sounds win the challenge. They still have their two. And it's 0-2 instead of 1-1 on the Gwinnett third baseman. Jarvis at first, held by Wilkin. And the 0-2 pitch. Swung on, bounced out to short. Pratt there, has it. Go to second, one. Turned by Leonard, not in time. Another bouncing ball that kicked up, and Pratt's getting a ton of action early in the game. There's just not much he can do with some of it. That was a double play ball in theory, but not in reality. And Williams with a fielder's choice. Beat the throw to first. So they get the lead runners 6-4. Two down. Here's Brett Wisely. Wisely walked his first time up. 3-0 Stripers in the second. Here's the pitch. And it's taken outside, ball one. A curveball from Bowman. One of the things that Caleb talked about in that pregame chat we had last week is his arsenal. He's got a unique arm angle. Here's the pitch. And it's take it for a strike, and he varies the arm angle whether he's facing a righty or a lefty. Against righties, he's a little bit more down to the side, and he's a little bit more toward three-quarter against lefties like he's facing right now. There's a toss to first and the runner back. It's like a low three-quarter slot against a lefty like he's facing right now. Bowman's had quite a path in his baseball journey. Here's the 1-1 now. Back to Wisely. Jarvis runs. The pitch swung on and missed. Throw to second by Carroll. The tag by Pratt is late. And Luke Williams, I said Jarvis, Luke Williams stealing second. His 16th of the year. One ball, two strikes on Wisely. We only had so much time in that pregame interview with Caleb Bowman last week to cover his journey, but he's pitched in multiple countries. Here's the 1-2, swung on and fouled away, including in Germany, where he told me after our interview he had to have a side job in Germany flipping houses while he was pitching. They just don't, you know, make a lot of money playing pro baseball in Germany. In fact, he said some of the guys on the team weren't paid, but he was one of the guys, typically the foreigners are. 1-2 now to Wisely from Caleb Bowman, and it's outside for a ball. He's gone through independent league ball. He's played overseas in multiple countries. He's been with the Brewers for a couple of years now. Very valuable guy for them at Double-A Biloxi last year and now at Triple-A this year for the first time. 2-2 pitch. Wisely takes high, and it's 3-2. And he makes Nashville home with his wife, and they've got a baby on the way. So when the Sounds have a homestand, Caleb Bowman gets his own bed every night, which is very rare for a professional ball player to get to play in the city he lives in. 3-2 now, and that swung on, hit out to short. More action for Pratt. He gobbles it up. He throws to first right on the money, and the inning is over. Good work by Bowman. Works around a one-out walk. Gwinnett does not score, leaving one. And at the end of an inning and a half, still Stripers 3, Sounds nothing.
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0: Fans, again this season, you can watch the Sounds for free all season long on the Bally Sports Live app as Owen Murphy works on Akil Badu. Bottom of the second, Sounds trail 3-0, and Badu swings and misses on a high heater. You can also watch Sounds games live and on demand with a subscription to MLB TV or MLB Plus. And this Saturday and Sunday, you can watch the games locally here in Middle Tennessee on MyTV 30. The 0-1 pitch. Badu fouls it back out of play. Akil Badu, his eighth game with the Sounds. The first few were on Major League Rehab assignment. Then in Durham last week, he was reinstated by the Brewers and optioned. He was 1-for-3 with a walk last night. Cleanup man and DH tonight. Murphy replies the 0-2. And Badu takes down and in. That was a changeup by Owen Murphy. He doesn't throw a lot of those. Curveball and changeup are the two lesser used pitches for him compared to the four-seamer and the slider. 1-2 pitch on the way. And Badu takes another changeup down and in. 2-2. Not biting on the off-speed. Murphy, the number 5 ranked Braves prospect according to MLB Pipeline. He rocks and deals the 2-2 pitch, and Badu takes strike 3 called. He got him with a slider, and that's the second strikeout tonight for Murphy. On Saturday, Gwinnett's scheduled starter is J.R. Ritchie, another big-time arm for the Braves. We've seen him this year already. He's been to the big leagues. He's the Braves' number 2 rated prospect. So you got Murphy here tonight as number 5, and Ritchie as number 2 for the Braves. Here's Jefferson Carroll. First pitch, and Carroll fouls it away. And Murphy and Ritchie were drafted within 15 picks of each other in 2022. Murphy was the 20th overall pick, and Ritchie was at number 35. Here's the 0-1 now to Carroll. And he swings and bounces one through the hole. It's short off the glove of Williams, near Jarvis, and into left field. And Carroll is safe at first. Luke Williams to his left deflected the ball. Jarvis, the shortstop, was ranging to his right. He couldn't slow it down. And Carroll gets it through, and he's on with one away. Single for Carroll. He was 0 for 2 with a sac fly and a sacrifice last night. And here's Tyler Black. Sounds down 3 in the second. And Owen Murphy ready. Back turns slightly to the hitter. Now the pitch. And Black takes a strike at 94 miles an hour. And Murphy was drafted out of Riverside Brookfield High School in Illinois, southwest suburbs, about 10 miles outside of downtown Chicago. He had committed to Notre Dame, but signed with the Braves. Here's the 0-1. And it's taken for a strike on the outside corner by Black, and Black wants to challenge this call by Mitch Treziak. He thought it was off the plate. Black is usually pretty good at this. That was a ball. Black wins the challenge, and the call is overturned. So the Sounds are 2-for-2 early in the game on challenges. Black had 2 walks, a double, and a stolen base last night. Left-handed batter waiting. Williams in at third, the 1-1. And that's down low for a ball. Owen Murphy was the Illinois Gatorade Player of the Year as a senior at Riverside Brookfield High School. 2-1 pitch coming to Black, and it's on the way. And Black takes it outside for a ball. Obviously, a lot of pitchers in high school who get drafted out of high school are going to have dominant numbers. But Murphy struck out 137 in 58 and a third innings, and his ERA was .12 as a high school senior. 3-2, the pitch, and Black fouls it away. I'm sorry, 3-1. Now it's 3-2 on Black. Full count. And before the next offering, let's pause 10 seconds for station ID on 94.9 The Fan and the Sounds Radio Network.
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0: Full count on Tyler Black with Jefferson Carroll at first. One away. The pitch, and Black fouls it straight back. Jeff M. with you at First Horizon Park. Great to have you with us wherever you may be tonight. Jake Stiegelfest at the controls at 94.9 The Fan. Sounds trailing 3-0 early. Bottom of the second here against Gwinnett. Game 2 of the series after the Sounds won last night in the opener 5-4. Again, the 3-2 by Murphy. And here it is. And Black hits it in the air toward the left side of the infield. Luke Williams will catch this little soft pop-up. Black is gone. Carroll stays at first. And now with 2 down, the batter is Brock Wilken. Wilken 0-for-4 last night, but drove in a key run. It gave the Sounds a 2-run lead, and Gwinnett did not go quietly. They got a run later to get it back to a 1-run affair. So Wilken's 31st RBI of the season last night was a big one. 31 knocked in and 50 games for Brock. Batting in the number 7 spot tonight, Murphy deals, and Wilken fouls it away. Murphy was the double-A affiliate of the Braves, the Columbus Clingstones. He was their opening day starter. He had a 6.10 ERA in his 5 starts at double-A. Really, from one bad outing, the ERA got inflated. Here's the 0-1. Wilken, it's a high pop-up. Out towards shallow left. Jarvis, the shortstop, goes out. Hicklin, the left fielder, comes in. Hicklin makes the catch. And that ends the inning. Murphy had one outing where he gave up 7 runs in 2 2/3. That jacked up the ERA, but he had mostly strong performances at Double A, including one against the Brewers Biloxi Club. 5 innings of 1-run ball back in mid-April. Sounds don't score. 1 hit, 1 left. We go to the third. Gwinnett 3, Sounds nothing.
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0: Former Sound Brewer Hicklin leads off for Gwinnett in the third, and Caleb Bowman back at it. 3-0 Stripers. Here's the pitch, and Hicklin fouls away the first offering. Curveball from Bowman. Deshaun Kiersey and Aaron Shunk will follow for the Stripers here in the third. You're just tuning in. Quint Priester threw 38 pitches in the first inning. Here's the 0-1. And it swung on a broken bat. One hop liner out to Pratt at shortstop. Makes the charge and from near second throws out Hicklin. One down. Good pitch there by Bowman. A sinker in on the hands to get the weak contact from the dangerous Hicklin. And here's Deshaun Kiersey. So Priester with those 38 pitches in the first did not make it out of that inning. On his Brewers rehab outing, the pitch, Kiersey swings and fouls it away. 0-1 now. The Parent Club Brewers have already gotten a win today. All the out-of-town scoreboard updates brought to you by Matt Hardin Law, a personal injury law firm for Tennesseans by Tennesseans. Bowman kicks and fires. The 1-0 is up high. They're part of your local community and here to help you back to your life after a car wreck or personal injury. Matt Hardin Law, the local firm that locals trust. Here's the 1-1 now, and it's swung on and missed by Kiersey. Now, the Brewers had quite a series finale today with the Cardinals. They won the game 2-1, and that is far from telling you the full story. Here's the 1-2 now, and it's swung on. Weak bouncing ball out to second. Leonard can't get it. It's past him. And that's going to allow Kiersey to reach at first base. And that'll be an error on Eddie's Leonard. His fourth of the year. And that'll bring up Aaron Shunk. The Brewers did not have a hit through 7 innings against Dustin May and the Cardinals today. They were down 1-0 and did not have a hit through 7. Then they scored 2 runs in the bottom of the 8th inning. Garrett Mitchell got it started. Christian Yelich later drove in a run. And the Brewers, here's the pitch. Shunk hits a high fly ball out to left. Tyler Black backing up near the track, makes the catch. Kiersey goes back to first. 2 down, and it brings up Jose Azokar. And then Mason Wynn, the former Memphis Redbird, who is very sure-handed at shortstop, had a costly error in that 8th inning, allowing the go-ahead run to score. The Brewers went up 2-1, and they won the game after Aaron Ashby got the win and Trevor McGill nailed it down in the 9th. Chad Patrick started that game for the Brewers. Here's the pitch. And it's up. Oh, and in for a strike, I beg your pardon, on a Zokar. 0-1. When we left you last night, we wondered whether Coleman Crowell would start for the Brewers after being called up yesterday. He did not start. And Crowell, they're going to use, it sounds like, on Friday. Now Bowman fires inside, and a Zokar. Did he get hit or did he foul that off? Pitch was coming right at him, and he fouled it off. It got him on the bat handle. So it's a strike against a Zokar and a pitch that was coming right at him. So Chad Patrick jumped back into a starter's role for the Brewers today, went four innings. Then they went to Shane Drouin. Here's the throw to first and picked him off. Kiersey gets picked off by Bowman. Bowman, remember, almost picked off a runner at second base last inning. Now he gets a Zokar at first here in the third, and that ends the inning. So the error by Leonard does not hurt the Sounds. Bowman puts up a zero, and at the end of two and a half, it remains Gwinnett 3, Sounds nothing.
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15: Hi, I'm Nicole Kidman. 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
0: Eddie Leonard leads off the bottom of the third for the Sounds. Owen Murphy at 23 pitches through two for Gwinnett. Sounds trailing 3-0. Leonard in the number eight spot. Here's the pitch. And a big breaking ball drops high. One ball, no strikes. Leonard was 0-for-3 with a walk last night. Continues to be one of the best performers in the league at the plate, hitting 307. OPS near 950. He takes outside. It's 2-0. Had a two-homer game against his old Gwinnett teammates back in April when the Sounds went to Georgia. 2-0 pitch now, and Leonard takes up high for a ball, 3-0. He's describing the Brewers' outcome in that last half inning, their two-run eighth inning. They take one from the Cardinals to get a series sweep after they were no-hit through seven. 3-0 pitch to Leonard is in for a strike. Now the Brewers are off tomorrow. They'll be in Houston on Friday when Coleman Crowell is expected to start for them. So Chad Patrick started today. He had been working out of the bullpen. 3-1 now to Leonard. And a swing of foul straight back out of play. So the Brewers have a 4.5 game lead now on the Cardinals. The Cubs are tied at 4 in the sixth inning in Pittsburgh. Cubs are trying to snap that 10-game skid. They and the Pirates are tied at the bottom of the NL Central. 3-2 on the way to Leonard, and Eddies takes one that's behind him for ball four. A slider that got away from Owen Murphy, who's looking down at his hand and now bouncing the rosin bag on the right hand and back of the mound. Leonard takes ball four on a pitch that was coming right at his helmet, and it ended up above and behind him. It's a leadoff walk, and here's Ethan Murray. And then the other NL Central team, of course, the Reds, who are four games back of the Brewers. They can get into second place if they beat the Mets. They're down 2-1 in the fifth inning in New York. Murphy deals. Murray takes a strike. So that's some of what's going on around the big leagues. And as we said in the open, Rochester here in the International League played today and won against Syracuse. Here's the 0-1 pitch now, and Murray takes down low. Rochester has now won 10 games in a row, and they entered play today a half game ahead of the Sounds and Memphis. Triple A for the Nationals. There's a check on Leonard over at first. So the Sounds a half game out of the top spot entering play today. The team they're trailing has already won today. Memphis is down 1-0 in the fourth in Omaha. 1-1 pitch now to Murray. Here it is from Murphy, and it's taken off the inside for a ball. And then right behind the Sounds, a couple of games back, Jacksonville and Louisville. And Jacksonville is the Sounds' opponent in Florida next week on the upcoming road trip. And the Sounds come back here to take on Durham. Then they go to Memphis, and that's the final series of the first half. 2-1. Murray fouls it away to the right, back out of play. So just a few weeks left before the mathematical midway point when there will be one team in this 20-team league to clinch a playoff spot. It doesn't matter if you win your division. You've got to have the best record in the league at the end of either half. And we are 3 weeks away from the end of the first half. Split season format again this year. Murray hits a fly ball out to shallow right center. Wisely out. Kiersey in. And Wisely makes the catch. It was him or nobody. The outfielders weren't there yet. Shallow right center. Wisely makes the play. Leonard goes back to first. And with one away, here's Jet Williams. Sounds trail 3-0 here in the third. Sounds did not have any roster moves today. The call-ups and transactions are brought to you by the Tennessee Lottery. The Tennessee Education Lottery is proud to support your Sounds and proud to have raised more than $8 billion to support education programs for students across the state of Tennessee. Williams fouls it back on a first-pitch fastball. Jet struck out his first time up. Sounds have bullpen activity with J.B. Bukauskas. Here's the 0-1 now. Williams hits a bouncy ball slowly towards short. Jarvis on the charge, has it, goes to first, and it's in time to get Williams. Leonard goes to second, and now there are two down here in the inning. And Cooper Pratt will take another turn. If the Sounds can rally and win this game, all fans can round the bases after the game. Part of a winning Wednesday presented by Pepsi. And I'm sure plenty of fans in the house tonight are enjoying the Kroger Wednesday, where you get four tickets, four hot dogs, and four fountain sodas for $44. Leonard takes off early, throw to third, and he is out by a mile. Leonard took off before the pitcher Murphy had broken for the plate. So Murphy calmly stepped off, threw to third, and the tag applied by Luke Williams. And Leonard runs into the final out of the inning when the Sounds had Pratt at the plate trying to drive him in. So the Sounds do not score in the third, a leadoff walk, and that's it. They leave none, and at the end of three, it's still Gwinnett 3 and the Sounds nothing.
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0: Right-hander J.B. Bukauskas takes over for Caleb Bowman here in the fourth inning. Sounds trail Gwinnett 3-0. The pitch by Bukauskas is on the way and inside to Jose Azokar. Good work by Caleb Bowman coming in that first inning, finishing the frame for Quinn Priester, and then going two more innings beyond that. Bowman did not give up a hit. Here's a swing and a foul out of play by Azokar. And now Bukauskas takes over. JB working his way back from missing all of last season. He's not technically on a rehab assignment, but he's still at that point where the outings are more scheduled than not scheduled. The 1-1 is taken a little bit low on a sinker at 93. So Bukauskas on a couple days rest. He threw nine pitches in that Sunday finale in Durham and worked a clean inning with six strikes out of his nine pitches. Here's the 2-1, and it's down and away on a sinker. It'll be Azokar, then Camargo, then Handley. Lower third for Gwinnett. Azokar was at the plate last inning when Kersey got picked off by Bowman to end that inning. Three-1 by Bukauskas. He is outside ball four. A leadoff walk starts the fourth inning. And here's Jair Camargo. 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Join us tomorrow night on a Throwback Thursday. Here's the pitch, and that's off the plate for ball one to Jair Camargo. Throwback Thursday is presented by Budweiser. We got one for you tomorrow night. Sounds will wear the fan favorite throwback uniforms, and you can enjoy many different types of drink specials. Bukauskas on the 1-0. Here it comes. Camargo takes low and outside. Tomorrow's also a teacher appreciation night presented by Tennessee Lottery. It'll be a music bingo night presented by Pepsi. Here's the 2-0. Runner goes. The pitch. High strike. Throw to second. Not in time. Azokar steals second base. Carroll did not have much of a chance on that one. And another steal for Gwinnett. And tomorrow night, the first 2,000 fans upon exit will receive a Martin's Sweet Party Potato Rolls giveaway presented by Martin's Potato Rolls. 2-1, just off the outside from Bukauskas. And then you got fireworks on Friday to kick off the weekend. The Pablo Sanchez bobblehead on Saturday as part of a backyard baseball night. And the homestand finale Sunday afternoon at 1:05. Tickets at NashvilleSounds.com. Camargo takes outside ball four. Bukauskas trying to find it here. Back-to-back walks with Gwinnett up 3-0 in the fourth. And the batter is Maverick Handley. Handley grounded out his first time. Bukauskas sets and delivers, and Handley takes down low for a ball. Recent Norfolk Tide, Maverick Handley. We've seen him with the Tides for the Orioles the last few years. He's had over 190 AAA games in his career, mostly with Norfolk, drafted by Baltimore back in 2019 out of Stanford. Next pitch, in for a strike. And Handley with one game in the big leagues this year for the Orioles, and he got into 16 games for Baltimore last year. Right-handed batting catcher, 28 years old, and he takes a strike. 1-2 now. First and second, nobody out. Fourth inning, Gwinnett up 3-0. Caleb Bowman in his 2 1/3 scoreless had one walk, and that's all on his line. 31 pitches, 21 strikes for Bowman. Sounds have a deep and pretty well-rested bullpen. Bowman was on 6 days rest. Bukauskas on a couple. Sounds have a few more guys on multiple days. Here's the pitch, and it's down and away for a ball. Tyson Harden expected to start tomorrow night. The Sounds are to be determined for their Friday starter. Robert Gasser is back from the Brewers and could fill that spot, or the rotation could get rearranged. Payoff pitch fouled away by Handley. But the way it's listed right now, it's TBD for Friday. Thomas Pannone on Saturday and Garrett Stallings on Sunday in the series finale. Gwinnett goes with Eliezer Hernandez tomorrow, Anthony Molina Friday, J.R. Ritchie Saturday, and Austin Gomber on Sunday. Payoff pitch by Bukauskas. Taken down low and a third straight walk here by J.B. Different circumstance for Bukauskas compared to Quinn Priester, but the idea is still the same, that two guys who did not have a spring training and are working their way back from injury. And in the case of Bukauskas, he missed all of last season, a lat strain, and he had not been a Sound when he got here a couple of weeks ago since August of 2024. So he's still trying to get the stamina back and the command back and just that overall feel that spring training is so helpful for. So Bukauskas with three consecutive walks here in the inning. Jim Jarvis, the batter, with nobody out. Bukauskas grabs the rosin bag for a moment. Now getting ready to face the left-handed batting Jarvis. 29-year-old Bukauskas delivers, and it's down and in for ball one. JB, 6 feet tall, 210 pounds. Jacob Allen Bukauskas, JB. Astros first-round pick in 2017 out of North Carolina. He deals, and it's down and in. Ball two now on Jarvis. And Bukauskas, the guy the Brewers called on a few times in 2024 before he ended up dealing with the injury. He had 6 outings with Milwaukee that year. The pitch, and that's in for a strike. And the Brewers picked him up a few years ago. He became a Sound for the first time in 2023 after the Brewers got him from Seattle. Next pitch, swung on, dribbled to first, and a foul ball. Now it's 2-2 on Jarvis, and a spot where Bukauskas would love a strikeout. Bags loaded with nobody out. Sounds won the opener last night, never trailed. They'll have to fight back tonight. Runners take their lead, and the 2-2. Swung on and fouled away. Jarvis just got a piece. This Gwinnett team has lost a lot of one-run games this year like they did last night. They are 8-14 this year in one-run games. They've lost each of their last 7 one-run games. Here's a swing and miss, strike three. Bukauskas gets a slider by Jarvis for the first out of the inning. And now Luke Williams comes up, and Bukauskas a ground ball away from getting out of this. Yeah, Gwinnett has played 22 one-run games this year. The Sounds, for comparison, have played 13. But Gwinnett has played the most one-run games of anybody in the league, and they're 8-14 in those games. They've lost a lot of tough ones. Here's a pop-up right side. Wilken backs up down the first base line. Leonard over. Wilken makes the catch. And a bluff tag at third by Azokar as Wilken makes a good throw home. Two down. That's as good as a strikeout there for Bukauskas. Williams pops out. And now there are two down. And here's Brett Wisely. What's interesting, too, is Gwinnett in that April series against the Sounds won a couple of one-run games against the Sounds. Sounds had the tough, heartbreaking losses in that series, including a walk-off. Here's the pitch, and it's taken for a strike. But lately, it has not gone Gwinnett's way in those one-run games. They've lost seven consecutive one-run games, including last night. They've dropped nine of their last 13 overall. Sounds have won 14 of their last 18. The 0-1 pitch taken down and in by Wisely. So two teams who are in the mix in the playoff chase, but right now and more recently going in different directions. The way Gwinnett's been struggling lately. Mostly because they've lost tight games. They're not getting blown out. The 1-1. And that's off the outside. Sinker from Bukauskas. And this is nearing a 30-pitch inning here for JB. The Sounds have activity in the bullpen. Junior Fernandez getting ready. Two down, bases loaded. And the 2-1 pitch to Brett Wisely. Here it is. And a swing, a ground ball back to the mound. Off Bukauskas. It goes to Pratt at short. And a run will score. And they're going to come check on Bukauskas. He tried to get his glove up. It was tough to tell watching with the naked eye whether he did get the glove up. He's waving off athletic trainer Jeff Paxson. It's an infield single for Wisely. It's 5-0 Gwinnett. But the way Bukauskas reacted, it was tough to tell how much that ball hit him, how much it might have gotten some glove, and how much it was pain versus simply frustration with the way that play unfolded. It was 1-0-3 off the bat on a hop back to the mound. Azokar scored. The bags are still loaded. Brewer Hicklin is about to be the batter. And J.B. Bukauskas talking with his head athletic trainer here. He's going to throw a practice pitch, it looks like. Nope, actually, he is going to come out. Bukauskas is going to leave after a comebacker. Man, oh man, that is so frustrating for Bukauskas. It has been such a long road back for him. Hopefully this is not that big of a deal, all things considered, because he has been through it for the last year and a half. But he's going to leave with two outs in the fourth. Now, Junior Fernandez was already warming. He's going to come in and replace Bukauskas with two outs in the fourth. It's 4-0 Gwinnett. 4-0 Gwinnett with two outs in the fourth, and we're back after this on 94.9 The Fan and the Sounds Radio Network.
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0: Junior Fernandez takes over here in the fourth inning. The Sounds trail Gwinnett 4-0. Two outs, bases loaded for the Stripers. And J.B. Bukauskas has come out of the game, slowing down the replay into a very slow mo. It looked like as Bukauskas was following through on that pitch and his back was turned just enough to the hitter, the ball got him on the basically the upper right side of his back, near the back of the shoulder. And Bukauskas has dealt with a lat strain. And there was a 103-mile-per-hour comebacker that got him for an infield single by Brett Wisely. And, man, we hope Bukauskas checks out all right. Here's Brewer Hicklin now. Here's the pitch, and Hicklin takes down low for a ball. It looked like Bukauskas at first was waving off a visit by his manager and head athletic trainer, but ultimately he came out of the game, hopefully just precautionary. But here's the 1-0 now, and Hicklin fouls it away. So Fernandez, who was already warming, the pitch count for Bukauskas, as we had noted, was climbing, and he'd walked a few guys to start the inning and then was on the brink of getting out of it. He threw 27 pitches. So Fernandez came in, didn't need all that much time to finish being ready, as Hicklin fouls it away, and it's 1-2 still on Brewer Hicklin. They've got Camargo at third, Hanley at second, Wisely at first. 4-0 Stripers in the fourth inning. And a 1-2. And a balk was called first on Fernandez. A balk was called before that pitch, and now it's 5-0 Gwinnett. Everybody moves up 90 feet around the base paths. They called Fernandez for a balk before he delivered what would have been a strike on Hicklin. Here's the 1-2, and it swung on and fouled away. It sounded like the call, came from the second base umpire, Joe Belangia. Hicklin, an infield single and a run scored in the first, then grounded out to short in the third. Now the 1-2 on the way, and that is off the inside, 2-2. Fernandez on 2 days of rest. He also appeared in that Sunday finale in Durham when the Sounds had a lot of rested arms. They got everybody in there that they wanted to get in that Sunday game in Durham. Here's the 2-2. Swung on and cracked out of play. Fernandez worked the sixth inning of that game. A single was all he allowed. Hard throwing Junior Fernandez on for the 12th time as a Sound. 29-year-old righty, triple-digit fastball. Here's the 2-2 back to Hicklin. And it swung on, popped up, right side, foul. Wilkin over to give it a look near the side wall, and it's out of play. Now Fernandez ready to go back to work on Brewer Hicklin. Sounds trying to stay in this game here. Second and third, two down, trailing by five in the fourth. And the pitch, and Hicklin swings and foul tips it. That got a piece of Carroll. And Carroll might need a moment. Hicklin with that infield single back in the first immediately moved his hitting streak to 12 consecutive games. And in the month of May, he is batting .397. He hit .311 in April. It's not like he got off to a cold start, but he has been on fire in May. 2-2 on Brewer. Fernandez ready. And the big right-hander. Nope, time called by Hicklin. Fernandez was just holding in that set position, trying to disrupt the batter. Hicklin ultimately used his one allowed timeout. Now Fernandez ready again. From the belt, the 2-2 by the big righty on the way. And Hicklin, it's a high.

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4: Cooper Pratt leads off the bottom of the fourth inning. Sounds trailing 5-0. Owen Murphy ready and firing to Pratt. And the first pitch is swung on and missed. It's 0-1. Pratt grounded out to short his first time. He'll be followed by Lara and Badu. Murphy coming back now. The 0-1 pitch. And that's swung on and ripped foul off to the right out of play. Pratt with a 16-game on-base streak after he had a two-hit night last night and drove in the go-ahead run. He's on base three times in total. He's reached in 25 of his last 26 games. The 0-2 by Murphy. Here's the kick and the serve. And Pratt takes strike three called, and he immediately wants to challenge it. Plate umpire Mitch Treziak wasn't even finished ringing him up, and Pratt was on the challenge, but Cooper is going to lose it. It was a strike at the bottom of the zone on a fastball, and the Sounds, who had been 2-for-2 on challenges, lose one there. And there's the first out of the inning, and for Murphy, his third strikeout tonight. Here's Lara. Lara grounded out earlier. Switch hitter batting from the left. Here's the pitch. And he takes a high strike. It's 0-1. Luke Williams was in at third. Now he backs up a little bit. Owen Murphy fires. And it's down low. Murphy works from a windup, but there is no wasted movement. He just takes a small step back, calmly lifts the leg. Body opened up a little bit. Now the step back, the kick, and the 1-1. And Lara fouls it away off the end of the bat. That was a curveball. The Braves went under slot to sign Murphy and then went over slot 15 picks later when they drafted his current teammate, J.R. Ritchie. Here's the 1-2 on the way. And it's swung on and foul tip for strike three on Lara. Two down. And that'll bring up Akil Badu. Fourth strikeout for Murphy. And I'm sure plenty of fans know what the underslot, overslot means. But basically, there's a recommended signing bonus value for every draft pick. And teams get an overall budget to work with on their draft pool money. Here's the pitch. And Badu takes down low. So in other words, if you can save a little bit, quote-unquote, on signing one guy, the under slot, then you've got a little bit more, perhaps, to try to go over slot to entice somebody else to sign that you might draft. Here's the 1-0. And Badu takes a strike.

0: That's why sometimes a team will draft a guy in the first round that is expected to go a little bit later. But the signing bonus becomes a factor. And in the same way, you can draft a guy later but go over slot. Here's the 1-1. Swing and a miss by Badu. And find some value there. So teams get very strategic, understandably, on how they allocate their draft pool money and who they draft where and under slot, over slot. Here's the 1-2 now. And Badu skies it in the air, foul and back of the plate. Hanley will give it a look, and it is out of play down in the field suites. Badu struck out looking his first time up. Sounds trail 5-0 here in the fourth. And a quiet start to the night for their offense against Owen Murphy. Next pitch on the way, and that is outside, 2-2. We've seen a lot of very young pitchers for Gwinnett over the years. The Braves always so good at identifying young pitching and not afraid to push guys through their system. The 2-2, swung on, chop foul. And I mentioned Murphy drafted in 2022 out of high school. Well, he ended up missing some time 2024 and into last year after having Tommy John surgery. So he did not begin his season last year until July. And he's only 22 years old, and yet here at AAA. 2-2 on the way now to Akil Badu. And that is down low, 3-2 now. J.R. Richie, draft mate and teammate of Owen Murphy, we'll see on Saturday. Richie also is only 22 years old, and he's already been to the big leagues this year. Murphy's 3-2. Here it is. And Badu hits a ground ball softly off the mound out to the shortstop Jarvis, and he rifles to first in time to get Badu, and the inning is over. Sounds go three up, three down. Sounds Baseball is driven by your Middle Tennessee Toyota dealers. 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At the end of four, Gwinnett 5, Sounds nothing.
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0: Top of the fifth inning here at First Horizon Park, and Junior Fernandez back at it, facing Gwinnett's Deshaun Kiersey, Aaron Shunk, and Jose Azokar. Gwinnett on top of the Sounds 5-0. They've benefited from some free passes. They've only got three hits. The Sounds have one. Here's the pitch, and it's outside to Kiersey for ball one. Fernandez came on after the departure by J.B. Bukauskas in that fourth inning. After Bukauskas got hit with a comebacker, the pitch, swing and a miss, and it's 1-1. Kiersey's got a walk, and he reached on an error by Leonard in the third, but then he got picked off. by Caleb Bowman at first base. The 1-1. Swing and a foul tip for a strike. There's that power sinker by Junior Fernandez at 98 miles an hour. Outfield straight away, and the pitch. And that swung on and missed strike three. After that 98-mile-per-hour sinker, he threw him a 90-mile-per-hour changeup. One away, and before Aaron Shunk bats, 10 seconds for station identification on 94.9 The Fan and the Sounds Radio Network.
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0: Jeff M. with you at First Horizon Park. Jake Stiegelfest at the controls at 94.9 The Fan. Here's a chopper by Shunk out to second. Leonard on the charge, has it on the short hop, and throws to first in time. Two down. And Jose Azokar comes up. Sounds pitchers have struck out three so far tonight. 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He got up, and it sounded like he shouted something, too, in some discomfort. Yeah, Carroll does not normally show a lot of emotion like that, but he is feeling it right now after that foul tip. It was a sinker away from the right-handed batter, and it got a piece of Carroll. We're getting another look at it here. And it got him between the legs. Azokar as Jefferson Caro is ready to get back to work behind the plate. 0-1. And the pitch. Swung on and dribbled foul. And Junior Fernandez gets ahead 0-2. Azokar drove in a run with a fielder's choice back in the first inning. That's the other part of this story if you're just tuning in. Gwinnett not only has just three hits, two of them have been infield singles, and only two of the three have been hit hard. Here's the pitch, and it's down and away. But the command still coming back for Quinn Priester and J.B. Bukauskas, two guys who are working their way back from respective injuries, and so the walks have been the biggest hurdle. The 1-2, down and away for a ball. But it's not like Gwinnett, if you're just joining us and you hear the Sounds are down 5-0, Gwinnett is not knocking the cover off the ball tonight. Fernandez ready again, and the 2-2 pitch. And it swung on and missed strike three. Got him with a sinker down and away, and that ends the inning. And Azokar and Fernandez sharing a smile and a comment with each other as they head off the field. It's a 1-2-3 for Junior Fernandez. Couple of Ks in the inning, and we go to the bottom of the fifth. It is the Stripers 5 and the Sounds nothing.
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0: Jefferson Carroll leads off the last of the fifth inning for the Sounds. Let's see what they can get going here against Owen Murphy. First pitch, and Carroll takes high for ball one. Stripers lead 5-0. The Sounds have one hit so far. It was Caro in the second inning with a single. Murphy coming back now, the 1-0 pitch, and that swung on and missed on a slider. Sounds have more activity in their bullpen. Down in that left field corner. Here's the 1-1 now, and Caro fouls it away, another slider. Tyler Black on deck, and then Brock Wilkin. Tyson Harden starts tomorrow for the Sounds. He's been terrific since coming up from AA. One of the young arms on the Sound staff, and he'll take on veteran Eliezer Hernandez tomorrow night. 6:35 first pitch on a throwback Thursday. 1-2 pitch now to Carroll. And it swung on, popped up toward third. Luke Williams comes down. Maverick Hanley goes out. Williams makes the catch in foul ground. And there's one away here in the fifth inning. And now Tyler Black comes up. All the health updates tonight have been brought to you by Vanderbilt Orthopedics. 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Swing and a miss by Black in the count 0-1. Black popped out his first time up. Mentioned the Carroll base hit. Leonard walked in the third. Those are the only two base runners that Murphy's had so far. Here's the 0-1 pitch now, and that's outside for a ball. Gwinnett's parent club, Braves, trailing Boston 8-0 in the ninth inning at Fenway Park. Here's the 1-1 now. And Black takes low and in. Braves with an 8.5 game lead atop the NL East entering play today. And the best record in the major leagues entering play today for Atlanta. 2-1 pitch on the way now. And Black takes a strike, and he's going to challenge this. He thought the fastball missed. Black won a challenge earlier. He's going to lose this one, though. This can be a strike. Yep, at the bottom of the zone. And the Sounds are out of challenges now. They went 2-for-4 tonight. Black chokes up as he usually does, waiting from the left side. Murphy's 2-2 offering is swung on and fouled away. We mentioned this last night, but thinking about Murphy doing well here as a young Braves arm, and J.R. Richie's already gotten a chance up there this year. The Braves, number one in the National League, and the Brewers are number two in starting pitching ERA. 2-2 on the way now, and Black swings and misses strike three. Two gone. Fastball up, got him. 5 Ks for Murphy. And with two down, here's Brock Wilkin. You got a Braves rotation, of course, led by the veteran and terrific Chris Sale. Bryce Elder in that rotation. Grant Holmes, a guy who's done well for the Braves the last couple of years after we saw a lot of him with Gwinnett for a couple of years. Next pitch, and Wilkin takes outside for ball one. Wilkin flied to left his first time up. Brock waiting, and now the 1-0 on the way. Here it is, and it's swung on and fouled back. Spencer Strider and Martin Perez in that rotation for the Braves right now. They're without Spencer Schwellenbach. They're without Hurston Waldrop. But it's been a really good group of starting pitching, whatever the combination has been for Atlanta this year. And the Brewers and Sounds can say the same thing for what the Braves and Gwinnett have done. Guys have gone up when they've been called upon and done really well. The 1-1 now. Wilken takes outside for a ball. Because every team, of course, is going to deal with injuries. It's more about who and when and for how long. But both Gwinnett and the Sounds have sent some guys up when needed, especially on that pitching front, and really done well. 2-1 pitch. Wilken fouls it away. One guy we saw with Gwinnett in April, a dominant young arm for them, Didier Fuentes. He's been working lately out of the Braves' bullpen. A flame-throwing young arm who's 20 years old. So in that series the Sounds had in Georgia, Richie was tough, Fuentes was tough. Fuentes is up there now, but working as an Atlanta reliever. 2-2 on Wilken. Two outs, bases empty. Sounds down 5 in the fifth, and Owen Murphy delivers. And Brock Wilken swings and misses. Strike 3. Got him with a high fastball, and the impressive night for young Owen Murphy continues. 3 up, 3 down. He's retired 8 in a row. He's got 6 Ks through 5. 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
0: Right-hander Will Childers is the new Sounds pitcher as we open up the sixth inning on this Wednesday night. Sounds trail Gwinnett 5-0. Childers gets Jair Camargo, Maverick Hanley, then back to the top with Jim Jarvis, and the first pitch is up and in for ball one. Childers recently back off the injured list. Such a key contributor for the Sounds early in the year. Became the team's closer. He's only given up a couple of runs on the year, and that was lately when he came back off the shelf. There's a strike called on Camargo. Childers was reinstated on Saturday when the Sounds were in Durham, and he pitched two-thirds of an inning that night, gave up one run on one hit with a couple of walks. His first game action in about a month. But that was only the second earned run he'd given up all year. He's got a 1.69 ERA and 4 saves. The 25-year-old Georgia native Will Childers. 2-1 on Camargo, the pitch. And that's a check swing strike on a cutter. Called on the pitch, not the swing. It was in the zone, and it's 2-2 now. It's good to have Will Childers back in that Sounds bullpen. When he pitched in Durham the other day, he had not worked in a little more than a month. April 21st in Charlotte had been his most recent outing. The pitch, swing and a miss, strike 3. Camargo is gone. Got him with a slider, one away. And here's Maverick Hanley. It's So the Sounds kind of piecing it together tonight with a fairly rested bullpen, the way this game has turned out. Quinn Priester threw 38 pitches in two-thirds, so he left in that first inning, gave up three runs. Caleb Bowman did a great job, two and a third scoreless, hitless innings. And J.B. Bukauskas gave up two runs. Here's the pitch. There's a strike on Handley. Bukauskas left after getting hit by a comebacker. His night was close to ending anyway, but it ended on a much more frustrating note. So he allowed the two runs Gwinnett got in the fourth inning. There's a strike from Childers. And then Junior Fernandez went the next inning in a third with two strikeouts and 19 pitches for Fernandez. Now Childers here in the sixth inning. Will is on 3 days of rest from that Saturday outing. And the 0-2 pitch up and away on Handley. Handley's got a walk and a ground out tonight. He's their number nine hitter. His second game with Gwinnett. And the 1-2 pitch. Childers misses with one in the dirt. A slider that he's spiked. And it's 2-2. Next one on the way, and it swung on, yanked to third, and caught by Murray, reaching out to his left and snaring it. Handley lines out to third, two down, and the batter is Jim Jarvis. All the pitching changes brought to you by the Mint Gaming Hall, Kentucky Downs, your premier entertainment with jackpots, food, and fun. 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Childers against Jarvis now. Righty on lefty, the pitch. And that is in for a strike. 96 on the radar gun from Childers. Jarvis, two walks and a strikeout tonight. The outfield straightaway. Wind not a factor. The 0-1 is down and away. There's that kick changeup from Childers. That's a new pitch for him. 90-mile-per-hour pitch. So velocity-wise, not a huge difference between his mid toward upper 90s heater. Next one on the way. And that's in the dirt for a ball. But that's become a good weapon for him. We talked about it with Childers when we were in Gwinnett. And he was back in his home state. In fact, we caught up during Masters Week with the Augusta, Georgia native Will Childers. First base side of the rubber. He's ready again. The 2-1 pitch now to Jarvis. Swung on. Big chopper out to second. Friendly hop for Eddie's Leonard. He throws to first in time. And it's a 1-2-3 for Childers. Good work out of the bullpen by the righty. And we go to the bottom of the sixth inning. We'll do our baseball trivia when we come back. After 5.5, it's Gwinnett 5, Sounds Nothing.
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0: Eddie's Leonard leads off the last of inning number six for the Sounds. They trail Gwinnett 5-0, and Owen Murphy has needed just 66 pitches to go five innings, so he's going to keep going. He's coming off a season high from his last outing, 6 1/3. Here's the pitch, and Leonard takes a high strike, 0-1. Ethan Murray on deck, and then Jet Williams. And Blake Holub is warming for the Sounds in their bullpen. Now the windup by Murphy in the 0-1 pitch. And Leonard swings and misses. It's 0-2. Eddie's drew a walk back in the third. He later got caught stealing. Murphy's retired 8 batters in a row, and only 2 Sounds have gotten on against him tonight. Leonard, the walk in the third. Caro, the single in the second. That's it. 0-2 pitch on the way, and a breaking ball is pulled foul. Time for some baseball trivia. You've got a chance to win a couple of Sounds tickets here. 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It's hard to stop a train. 0-2 on the way now to Leonard. And it swung on and missed strike three. Got him for strikeout number 7. That's 3 Ks in a row now by Murphy. And he keeps elevating that four-seam fastball. Here's Murray. 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Murphy to Murray, and it swung on and missed. 7 strikeouts for Murphy. 6 of the 7 have been on the four-seam fastball. He got Badu looking on a slider back in the second. Every other K has been on the four-seamer. The pitch we told you at the very beginning, he throws about half the time. Murray takes inside. I'll give you a trivia question, and you need to email your answer to radiobooth@nashvillesounds.com. 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Include your name and what city you're listening from in the email. Here's the 1-1, and Murray takes down and away. That way we can identify you on the air if you're the winner. And the first one to get it right wins 2 tickets to a Sounds game and is automatically entered for a chance at the end of the month to win a $300 value prize from JLS Mechanical. 2-1 pitch now to Murray. Swung on and missed on a slider, and it's 2-2. Looking at some news and notes and anniversaries and birthdays. Just looking for a potential topic on the trivia for this May 27th. Here's the 2-2. And Murray hits a pop-up down the right field line. Kiersey coming in and over near foul ground. Gets there to make the catch. Right into foul territory. 2 down now. And here comes Jet Williams. And I noticed that 2 of the all-time great first basemen in baseball history celebrate not just the same birthday, but the same birth date. Hall of Famers Frank Thomas and Jeff Bagwell each turned 58 today. And they are 2 of the all-time greats at first base. Here's the pitch to Jet Williams. And it's lined out toward left center field. Azokar coming on, and Azokar gets there to make the catch. And the inning is over. Now, Jeff Bagwell is just outside the top 10 all-time games played in the big leagues at first base, but name somebody in the top 10. This might be harder than you think. We'll see. Name somebody in the top 10 all-time in baseball history games played at first base, and send in your answer to radiobooth@nashvillesounds.com, and we'll see in a bit if we have a winner. Through 6 innings on this Wednesday night, it remains the Stripers 5 and the Sounds nothing.
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0: Blake Holub set to work the seventh inning for the Sounds. They trail 5-0. Luke Williams leads it off for Gwinnett. First pitch, and Holub gets a slider in for a strike. It's 0-1. Blake on 3 days of rest tonight. Sounds ended that series in Durham in good shape with rested arms. So between Saturday and Sunday, everybody got in there. The 0-1, swing and a miss. Or most everybody got in there anyway. And Holub pitched a third of an inning in the Saturday game and got the save. Came in and gave up a base hit, but then struck out Cooper Kinney with a couple of guys on. And the tying run was at the plate. And the Sounds won that Saturday game to take the series. With Holub picking up the save. 0-2 pitch. Just missed for a ball. Sounds were out of challenges, and that pitch was down. Gwinnett hasn't challenged anything tonight. They still have their two. Holub again. Here's the 1-2 pitch. And that swung on and missed. He got him. Luke Williams chased the cutter up top. One away. And here comes Brett Wisely. 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One away for Wisely. He's 1-for-2 with a walk and an RBI single tonight. He takes outside from Holub. 21st outing for Blake Holub. He and Drew Rahm keep going back and forth for the team lead in appearances. A 3.38 ERA for Holub. Now the 1-0 pitch, and Wisely takes a strike on a cutter. And he's going to challenge it. So now Gwinnett will go to a challenge here. This one toward the top of the zone was a strike. Just barely caught that zone. And so the Stripers lose a challenge. They've got one remaining. Brewer Hicklin waiting on deck here in the seventh. 5-0 Gwinnett. Here's the 1-1. And that swung on and fouled straight back. Sounds won last night in the series opener. Manager Rick Sweet getting closer and closer to that number 2 spot on the list of all-time managerial wins. Here's a swing, a foul off to the left out of play. Sweetie at 2,469. He's 27 wins away from tying Bob Coleman for second most in all-time minor league managerial wins. He's 61 from the top spot. Here's the 1-2. And it's down low for a ball. So it's going to be tough mathematically. Not impossible, but tough for Sweetie to end this year as the all-time leader. But he has got a very great chance to get into second. And not all that long from now. Here's the pitch, and it's swung on and fouled away. Sounds have just under 100 games remaining in the season. And Rick Sweet is 27 wins away from number 2. And 61 wins away from the all-time managerial lead. Or tying the all-time managerial lead. Here's a ground ball to short. Glove by Cooper Pratt. And he throws the first in time to get Brett Wisely. Two down. And that's your fact of the game, brought to you by TaskRabbit. Here's another fact. TaskRabbit has been Music City's go-to for moving and assembly for years. It's the fastest way to knock out your to-do list. Book a Tasker today. So here's Hicklin. Matchup of former teammates here, Holub and Hicklin. Righty against righty with the bases empty in the seventh. And the pitch, Hicklin checks, and did he go? He did. On a slider, and it's 0-1. Hicklin thought there could have been an appeal on his check swing, but it was called by the plate umpire. Hicklin 1-for-3 tonight, moved his hitting streak to 12 with a single in the first. The 0-1 is cut out and missed. And there's that cutter by Holub. The cutter and the slider, his main two pitches almost exclusively. Every now and then throws a splitter, but it's pretty much cutter and slider, and he's so good at making them look identical out of his hand, and they vary in velocity by about 10 miles per hour. And, of course, the movement just different enough. The 0-2 down low, 97 miles per hour on that pitch. Holub, a big guy, 6'5", 237 pounds. Here's the 1-2 on the way, and Hicklin takes up high. And he stays very compact with his delivery out of the stretch, coming over and down over the top. Sets near the belt, and the 2-2. And that swung on and missed strike three. Got him with a slider. And Hicklin is gone, and Blake Holub works a 1-2-3 sixth inning. Sounds on a good run here with these relievers, from Fernandez to Childers to Holub. They've now retired 10 straight. Time to stretch. We go to the bottom of the seventh inning. It's Gwinnett 5 and the Sounds nothing.
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0: Cooper Pratt leads off the last of the seventh. Sounds still facing the Gwinnett starter, Owen Murphy. First pitch to Pratt is in for a strike. It's a 5-0 Gwinnett advantage. Pratt tonight 0-for-2, a chance here to keep that on-base streak going and try to start a rally here for the Sounds. Murphy comes back 0-1, and that swung on, chop foul past third. Murphy's pitch count just now approaching 80. There is nobody warming in the Gwinnett bullpen. And Murphy coming off a season-high 6 1/3 innings last Wednesday against Charlotte has a chance to get past that tonight. Now the 0-2 to Pratt. Here it is. And Cooper fouls it away to the right. Lara on deck, and then Badu. Pratt waiting for the right side. Rocks the bat near the right ear. Red batting glove on each hand. Here's the 0-2 pitch. And he swings and foul tips it for strike three. And there's the first out here in the seventh inning. And that is strikeout number eight for Owen Murphy. And seven of them, just like that one there to Pratt, have come on the four-seam fastball. Man, this kid is on some kind of run right now. He's retired 12 in a row. Here it is to Lara. And Luis takes a strike. Eddie's Leonard walked back in the third as the leadoff man. And 12 batters in a row have been retired since. 0-1 on the way to Lara. And that drops up and away on a curveball. Lara's grounded out and struck out. The only Sounds hit was a base hit by Carroll in the second. Now the 1-1 pitch. And Lara takes inside. We're talking earlier about J.R. Ritchie and Didier Fuentes, and they had a couple of very dominant outings against the Sounds in that early April series in Gwinnett. Here's the windup and the 2-1 pitch. And Lara checks. Did he go? He did on the appeal to third. It's 2-2. Ritchie on April the 7th against the Sounds gave up just one hit, but he gave up one run as well. He walked one and struck out seven in seven innings. So a dominant game, but he did give up a run. Here's the 2-2 now. And Lara chops one to first and foul. Then the next night, Didier Fuentes, the 20-year-old flamethrower, went six scoreless, gave up just two hits. Now, he walked four and hit a batter, so there was some more traffic. But that was back-to-back games in April against Gwinnett. 2-2 pitch. Lara yanks one to right and foul down the line. So you can certainly argue that this outing tonight by Owen Murphy, when you consider he has not given up a run, he's given up just one hit, has been the most dominant outing, not just by a Gwinnett pitcher against the Sound this year, but this has been one of the most dominant outings anybody's had against the Sounds this year. 2-2 pitch, and Lara hits a fly ball to right. Kiersey coming on. He's there to make the catch. That one got in on the hands of Lara enough. Two down, and the batter is Akil Baddoo. Baddoo is the Sounds cleanup hitter tonight. That's brought to you by TDOT. Litter is a big problem in Tennessee, but you can do something about it. Learn how you can join the Nobody Trashes Tennessee movement at NobodyTrashesTennessee.com. Baddoo, a strikeout and a ground out tonight. Righty against lefty. Here's the pitch. And he swings and misses. Big cut on a fastball. 5-0 Gwinnett here in the seventh inning. Now the 0-1. And that swung on. Lifted out to right center. That is sinking and down for a base hit. Played back in by Kiersey, and the Sounds get their second hit tonight and first since the second inning. Akil Baddoo with a single into right center. That breaks up the streak by Murphy. He had retired 14 in a row. A 13 in a row. I was told there'd be no math. 13 in a row, and here's Jefferson Carroll now. And there's some activity starting in the Gwinnett bullpen. It is a season high for Murphy with two outs here in the seventh. Now his pitching coach Lance Carter is coming out for a visit as the Stripers have a lefty starting to warm in the bullpen. And we've got a trivia winner tonight. We got a good variety on this one. I thought this was a tougher question than maybe you all did, because a lot of people got it right. We did allow for 10 possible right answers, but talking about Jeff Bagwell and Frank Thomas, two Hall of Famers and two of the all-time great first basemen, sharing a birthday today. They both turned 58 today. And Bagwell just outside the top 10 all-time in games played at first base. Frank Thomas further down because he had a lot of time, especially late in his career as a DH. But still, I think of Frank Thomas as a first baseman. not just a DH. Carroll swings and misses. So we asked you to name somebody in the top 10 all-time games played as a first baseman. And our winner tonight is Joanne, who is listening here at the ballpark tonight. We thank you for doing that, Joanne. And you are the trivia winner. Here's the 0-1. And it's swung on, lifted by Carroll. Deep left field. Hicklin back on the track. Jumps up. That's gone. Jefferson Carroll with a home run to left. And just like that, the Sounds are on the board in a loud way. Only one hit through six innings. Now they've got back-to-back hits here in the seventh, including a two-run homer by Carroll. His sixth home run of the year, and it's 5-2. And the shutout for Owen Murphy is gone. That was a rare changeup tonight by Murphy, and Carroll made him pay for it, and that is going to end the night for Owen Murphy. The 22-year-old righty, in just his fifth AAA start, was very impressive tonight. He will leave on a sour note. It is still his game to win, and he went 6 2/3 tonight for the Stripers, leaving with two outs and the bases empty here in the seventh inning, and Gwinnett calling on a lefty to come in and face Tyler Black. So it's 5-2 Gwinnett in the seventh. We're back after this on 94.9 The Fan and the Sounds Radio Network.
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0: Former Milwaukee Brewer Connor Thomas is in the game now for Gwinnett. Also a former Memphis Redbird and St. Louis Cardinal. He is with the Braves these days and now working with Gwinnett for the second time. And he faces the left-handed batting Tyler Black. First pitch in for a strike. Sounds trail 5-2 here in the seventh inning after the home run by Carroll. Thomas fires, and Black hits a line drive back to the mound off of Thomas's glove. It's taken at short by Jarvis, and he throws to first in time. Black smoked that ball 100 miles an hour off the bat through the middle, and it deflected off Thomas's glove. The pitcher appears to be all right. It'll go down as a 1-6-3 putout, and the inning is over. The Sounds get two runs on two hits. They leave none, and we go to the eighth inning. It's the Stripers 5 and the Sounds 2.
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6: Blake Holla with a 1-2-3 seventh inning, and now we'll work the eighth. He's been a multi-inning guy a few times this year for the Sounds. And we are going to start the eighth inning. Sounds are trailing 5-2. And Sounds are going to make a change here. Tyler Black, it looks like, is coming out of the game. Eddie's Leonard is going out to left field. And Freddie Zamora is coming into the ball game here at second base. So Tyler Black, after grounding out in that seventh inning, is coming out of the ball game. And that leads to Zamora coming in defensively. So put Freddie in the number six spot where Black had been. And then Leonard goes out to left field where Black had been playing defensively. And Holub goes to work on Deshaun Kiersey. First pitch on the way, and Kiersey bangs it out of play to the left, and it's 0-1. 5-2 Gwinnett, eighth inning. We told you the trivia winner, Joanne in Nashville, who's listening at the game tonight, which we sincerely appreciate. Here's the 0-1. Swung on and fouled away. We asked you to name somebody in the top 10 all-time in games played as a first baseman, since two Hall of Fame first basemen, Jeff Bagwell and Frank Thomas, are celebrating their 58th birthdays today. Next one. And it swung on, rolled out to Jet Williams, rather to Ethan Murray at third. He gobbles it up and throws to first in time. Jet Williams in center field tonight. Murray makes the play at third, one down. And here comes Aaron Shunk. And Joanne went with the all-time leader in games played as a first baseman, Eddie Murray, the switch-hitting Hall of Fame former Baltimore Oriole. Right you are, Joanne. And others went with that answer as well. Eddie Murray is the all-time leader in games played as a first baseman. There's a strike called on Shunk. There are some Hall of Famers in that top 10 in addition to Eddie Murray. Lou Gehrig was a popular answer, and he is 10th. Here's a swing and a foul back by Shunk. Rafael Palmeiro, not a Hall of Famer. He's 9th. We'll go in reverse order here. Cap Anson is 8th. Mark Grace, number 7. Todd Helton, the former Tennessee Vol, is number 6 all-time in games played as a first baseman. Here's the 0-2 now by Holub. And Shunk swings and foul tips it for strike 3. 2 down. And that'll bring up Jose Azokar. Freddie Freeman still going. He's 5th all-time in games played at first base. Mickey Vernon is 4th. The crime dog, Fred McGriff, is 3rd. Jake Beckley, who ended his career as the modern era was starting, that's going way back. He's 2nd, and Eddie Murray is 1st. That's your top 10 all-time games played at first base. Here's the pitch as Azokar takes up and away for a ball. So some Hall of Famers, some not, and I don't know, that was a good one, I thought, as far as the level of of challenge. A lot of you got it right. Joanne in Nashville, the trivia winner. We'll do more tomorrow. 6:35 first pitch. Here's a line drive to right center. That's going to fall for a base hit. Jet Williams goes over to get it. Play it in quickly. Azokar wants two. Throw to second, and he is in there. Sliding double on the hustle by Jose Azokar with two down here in the eighth inning. Stripers leading by three. And here's Jair Camargo.

0: end the inning. Good night for Blake Holub. One hit, one left, no runs across. 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
0: Brock Wilkin to lead off for the Sounds here in the bottom of the eighth inning. But first, the center fielder Jose Azokar has to go track down a baseball that landed on the field from some kids out on the grass berm. Wilkin, then Leonard, then Murray in the eighth, and the lefty Connor Thomas, who got the final out in that seventh inning, continues for Gwinnett here in the eighth. And the pitch is taken down low by Wilkin. Right-hander Ian Hamilton is getting ready for the Stripers in their bullpen, and the Sounds have Jacob Wagus back getting ready on their side. The 1-0, Wilkin takes low. Connor Thomas, he was a Rule 5 selection by the Brewers going into last year. We saw him a lot over a few-year period with the Memphis Redbirds and never got that big league call with St. Louis. Here's the pitch. It's up high and being challenged by the catcher Handley. After Handley realized it was called a ball, this one may have just grabbed the top of the zone. It did. A strike on Wilkin. So it's 2-1 instead of 3-0, and the Stripers win their first challenge of the night. They've lost one and have one remaining. But Thomas got picked up by the Brewers. Only worked in two games for the crew last year. Here's the pitch, and Wilkin takes outside for a ball. And the Brewers, with those Rule 5 picks, you got to keep a guy in the big leagues the entire season or you risk losing him back to his original club. And Thomas ended up spending a lot of time last year on the Brewers injured list and then by October became a free agent. Wilkin smacks one foul down the left field line out of play. But he was dealing a lot last year with left elbow arthritis. It was early April when Thomas went on the shelf and, like I said, only got into a couple of games for the Brewers. And did not pitch again the rest of the season outside of trying to rehab out in Arizona. Here's the pitch, and Wilkin takes outside for a ball. Leadoff walk for Wilkin. Sounds need one more guy to get on, and Eddie's Leonard will try to be that guy. Then the tying run can be at the plate. Who's Hot? 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Connor Thomas, Georgia native, pitching for Gwinnett, fires down and in with a cutter. Originally drafted by the Cardinals, fifth round back in 2019.

0: 19 out of Georgia Tech. Here's the pitch, and it's swung on and missed. And Connor Thomas is from Tifton, Georgia, in southern Georgia, near the Florida border. Leonard waiting for the right side. And the pitch. And that misses inside. Next one on the way. Leonard fouls it away. So it's a few hours away from where Connor Thomas is from, where Gwinnett plays those home games in Lawrenceville, Georgia, outside of Atlanta. But a Georgia native, third base side of the rubber, ready, and the 2-2. Leonard takes low and in. Full count now. That door is ever so slightly open here for the Sounds in the bottom of the eighth. They've trailed all night. If you're just tuning in, Gwinnett got three in the first, two in the fourth. Sounds got their two last inning on Carroll's homer. The 3-2. Leonard bounces one to the hold at short. Gloved at third by Williams. Go to second, one, on to first. And that is a double play. Luke Williams ranging to his left. Cut off that ball and started a 5-4-3 double play. Two down. That one is a killer. And here's Murray. Off the bat, I thought that had a chance to get through, and Williams just ate it up. So Murray, who's popped out twice, will step in here with the bases empty. The pitch, and it's outside, ball one, a breaking ball from Connor Thomas. Now the lefty fires, and that's swung on, chopped up the middle, out to second. Wisely's got it. He throws to first in time, and Thomas, despite that leadoff walk, ends up seeing the minimum in the eighth inning. Sounds Baseball is driven by your Middle Tennessee Toyota dealers. 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We go to the ninth on this Wednesday night. Jacob Wagus back coming in. Gwinnett 5, Sounds 2.
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0: Jacob Wagus back will get the ninth inning out of the Sounds bullpen. Easton McGee, thus far, not pitching in the game. He's the only other guy the Sounds have in the bullpen available on multiple days' rest. Wagus back on 3 days. He'll get the ninth. He faces Maverick Handley. Here's a swing and a miss, and it's 0-1. Handley 0-2 with a walk. And Wagus back fires. It's swung on and missed, and now it's 0-2. Jim Jarvis on deck, and then Luke Williams. Waggis back in the high set. That light blue glove near the chin. The pitch, and it swung on and fouled away. And that one, I think, got Mitch Treziak, the plate umpire. We've seen Carroll get banged up tonight. Now the plate umpire got hit with that fire. Miguel Ruano Moreno in that Sounds dugout, assistant athletic trainer, giving a thumbs up to Treziak to make sure the plate umpire is okay. Treziak ready to go again behind the plate. And the 0-2 now by Wagisback. He is swung on and missed. Strike three. Gassed him upstairs for the first out here in the ninth. Fans, stay up to date with the Sounds by subscribing to the Sounds Rounding Third podcast. It's available on Apple and Spotify. It's an easy way to listen back to any pregame show interviews that you might miss along the way. They're published every week in the podcast feed. And take the Sounds with you on the go. 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And subscribe and listen today. Jim Jarvis takes down low and in, ball one. Jarvis 0 for 2 with a couple of walks. Here's the 1-0, and it's swung on, line to third and foul. Almost took out Brock Ballew down there at third. Sounds will have the top of their order in the bottom of the ninth. There is activity in the Stripers bullpen with Hamilton continuing to get ready. The 1-1, and Jarvis takes up and away. Wagisback, the sixth reliever of the night for the Sounds. 2-1 pitch is a cutter off the plate for a ball. Blake Holub did a good job to go two innings. Holub with one hit allowed and three strikeouts. Wagisback ready. The tall righty fires. 3-1 pitch just missed outside to Jarvis for ball four. One out walk. And Holub, 26 pitches, 19 strikes in his two innings. He was sharp. It's a night where the Sounds had to change course a little bit. Quinn Priester did not get out of the first inning due to a high pitch count, so his rehab outing did not go as long as planned. Next pitch is outside to Williams. And then J.B. Bukauskas probably wasn't going to go too much longer, but he got hit with a comebacker when he was working in that fourth inning, and that led to Junior Fernandez coming in a little sooner. Here's the 1-0, and it's swung on and missed. So we hope Bukauskas is all right. Caleb Bowman had gone 2 1/3, then Bukauskas 2/3, then Fernandez 1 1/3. Will Childers went 1, and then Blake Holub 2. Waggis back fires, and Williams hits a fly ball to right. Lara backing up, plenty of room to spare. Luis makes the catch, and Jarvis goes back to first, and there are two down. And it brings up Brett Wisely. All the pitching changes brought to you by the Mint Gaming Hall Kentucky Downs. Join the fun as live horse racing returns in August. 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Two outs here in the ninth. Sounds trail by three. Waggis back against Wisely. Righty on lefty. And the pitch is taken for a strike. Jacob Waggis back recently rejoining the Sounds. He pitched the other day in Durham for the first time in a few weeks. He had become a free agent and then signed back with the Brewers. Here's the 0-1. And it's swung on and missed. Good changeup. Waggis back, a good re-addition to that bullpen. A 2.16 ERA and 12 outings on the year. Veteran 32-year-old righty. Big league time. Wisely 1-for-3 with a walk tonight. The 0-2. Swung on and slapped foul out of play. We'll do it again. So Sounds have had a few changes in that bullpen lately. Three guys coming back, which is great, in Childers, Bukauskas, and Wagisback. Now the 0-2. Swing and a miss, strike three. Got him with a ball down in the dirt. A changeup fools Wisely, who slams down his helmet in frustration. Stripers don't score. They leave one. And it's last chance time for the Sounds. We go to the bottom of the ninth inning. It's Gwinnett 5 and the Sounds 2.
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0: Well, let's see if the Sounds have a rally in them on this Wednesday night. They trail 5-2 as we start the bottom of the ninth inning. Ian Hamilton is the new pitcher for Gwinnett. And before Jet Williams stands in, let's step out 10 seconds for station identification on 94.9 The Fan and the Sounds Radio Network.
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0: Jeff M. with you at First Horizon Park. Jake Stiegelfest at the controls over at 94.9 The Fan. Sounds trail by three. Williams, Pratt, and Lara are due up against Ian Hamilton. And the first pitch is taken for a strike by Jet. He's 0-3 tonight. A strikeout, a groundout, and a flyout. Hamilton has been a very good reliever for Gwinnett. A 1.69 ERA in 15 outings. Only three walks on the year in 16 innings. The 0-1 is cut on and missed. Sinker at 94, down and in. And it's 0-2. Hamilton, 30 years old. We mentioned last night Gwinnett's got several guys 30-plus years old. Hamilton, originally a White Sox draft choice back in 2016. 0-2 is down and away. Slider, and Williams didn't bite. And it's one ball to two strikes. Williams trying to get something started, and the 1-2. He swings and misses strike three. That slider got him to chase. Hamilton doubled up on it and got the swing and miss for out number one here in the ninth. And here's Cooper Pratt trying to start a rally, and one more chance for Pratt to move his on-base streak along. Connor Thomas gave Gwinnett an inning and a third, from the starter Owen Murphy to now the closer Ian Hamilton. Pratt swings and misses. Pratt has struck out twice tonight. He was a victim on two of the eight strikeouts by Owen Murphy tonight, who worked into the seventh inning. Caro hit the homer in the seventh. Murphy left. It's still his game to win, and he was very impressive. Here it is, and Pratt hits a ground ball up the middle. That's a base hit into center, and Pratt is on. And he's now reached in 17 games in a row and 26 of his last 27. And the Sounds need one more guy to get on to bring the tying run to the plate. And here's Luis Lara. Lara 0 for 3 tonight. Certainly capable of contributing to this rally here. One of the best hitters in the league in the first 50 games of the year. Switch hitter batting left. The pitch by Hamilton on the way. And Lara takes low. Luke Williams in and off the line at third for the Stripers. The outfield playing Lara toward the gap in right center with the way they got Kiersey in right. Here's a line drive to left. That's a base hit down the line. Pratt around second, heading to third. Pratt is going to be waved around. Here he comes. Lara rounding second, heading for third. The umpire running out to see if it's an automatic double. Lara coming all the way around to score, and he is going to have to go back to second. It'll be a ground rule double. That's going to send Pratt back to third as well. The third base umpire, Brock Ballew, ran all the way into the Sounds bullpen. The left fielder, Brewer Hicklin, was claiming the ball got stuck. And we have seen instances in the past where the runners keep going and it ends up as an inside-the-park homer. The umpire runs out and disagrees. But this time, Ballew confirmed what Hicklin was claiming, that the ball had gotten stuck in the Sounds bullpen, looks like under their bench. Hicklin ran over, was pointing, put his arms up. Ballew ran all the way out there and confirmed. So it's a double for Lara. It would have been a potential RBI triple. And here's Akil Baddoo representing the tying run. The pitch, and Baddoo takes up high for a ball. Gwinnett lost a one-run game last night. They've lost a ton of close games lately. They're trying to avoid a here-we-go-again feeling. And the Sounds, one of the hottest teams in AAA, trying to rally in the ninth. Here's the 1-0. Baddoo takes a high strike. Sounds are out of challenges. Gwinnett has one remaining. Second and third with one out in the ninth. Terrific speed on base with Pratt at third and Lara at second. And Akil Baddoo represents the tying run. The 1-1. Swing a high fly ball foul out of play to the left. Sinker at 95 from Ian Hamilton. Baddoo had a base hit in the seventh inning. Was along for the ride on Carroll's homer. Carroll waits on deck. Baddoo, the cleanup man, hands up high, waiting from the left. The 1-2. Swung on, hit high in the air. Out to right field. Playable for Kiersey. He gets under it. There's the catch. Pratt will tag. Lara will tag. And it's 5-3. It's a sack fly for Akil Baddoo. He just got under that elevated slider. It hung. Baddoo just missed, knocking it even further. But he does drive in Pratt, and the Sounds trail by two. And now they're down to their last out. And here's Carroll. Runner at third with two down. Carroll the tying run. Homered his last at-bat. He also singled back in the second. He's got two of the Sounds five hits tonight. Hamilton ready and dealing. And Carroll takes a slider for a strike. 0-1. That pitch grabbed the inside corner. The count. Now the pitch, and Carroll swings and misses. He got another slider, and it's 0-2 now, and Carroll will use his timeout. Tying run at the plate, 2 outs, bottom of the ninth. Carroll rocks the bat gently near the right ear. Open stance, front foot on the toe, the 0-2 pitch, and he takes outside. A third consecutive slider there by Hamilton. Sounds do not have bullpen activity. They go back to Wagisback if they force a 10th inning. The tying run is Carroll at home plate. Lara at third with two down. And the 1-2 pitch. And Carroll swings and misses strike three. He got another slider. The fourth straight from Hamilton. And Gwinnett holds on and evens the series, beating the Sounds tonight 5-3. Back with the totals after this on 94.9 The Fan and the Sounds Radio Network.
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0: Here are the final totals tonight from First Horizon Park for Gwinnett. Five runs on four hits with no errors and seven men left on base. The Sounds scored three runs on five hits. They made two errors, and they stranded only two. The winning pitcher is Owen Murphy. He's 2-3. Quinn Priester takes the loss. He's 0-4. And Ian Hamilton gets his second save. Time of the game, 2 hours and 41 minutes in front of 5,247 on this Wednesday night. The Sounds are 32-21 with the win. Gwinnett is 28-25 with the loss. 5-3 the final. Series even at one apiece. More details to come on the postgame show next on 94.9 The Fan and the Sounds Radio Network.
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0: 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Jeff Hembach with you here at First Horizon Park. Sounds fought late, came up short. They dropped one 5-3 to Gwinnett tonight. Series is now even at one apiece. We'll recap it with the highlights in just a moment. First, a final rundown of the out-of-town scores as things stand on this Wednesday. We begin in the International League, where Rochester won today. As we had told you early tonight, they played a day game. They've won 10 straight. They beat Syracuse 8-4, a final in Rochester. Now, the Sounds were a half game back of Rochester, tied with Memphis. And Memphis is leading its game 5-1 in Omaha right now. And that game is in the top of the ninth inning. So the Sounds also were a couple of games ahead of Jacksonville. Jacksonville got suspended in the fifth inning in Charlotte with a 2-2 ball game. It was not an official game because it was tied and they were not through five innings. So they're going to finish that tomorrow and then play their originally scheduled game after that. Same thing happened in Norfolk, Virginia. The Tides and Durham Bulls were in the fourth inning with no score when they got interrupted, and they will finish that tomorrow. So there are some pending outcomes around the International League, but the Sounds a half game back of Rochester going into the day, now trailing the Nats AAA Red Wings by a game and a half, and at least for now, Memphis is alone in second place, pending their outcome. Louisville beat St. Paul 10-5. Columbus doubled up Toledo on the road 6-3. Former Sound Colby Allard got the victory in that one for the Clippers. He's at AAA for the Guardians now, 2019 with the Rangers, Colby Allard. Worcester beat Scranton Wilkes-Barre 8-1. The win there went to Jake Bennett for the WooSox. And Lehigh Valley edged out Buffalo with three runs in the top of the ninth, 7-6 the final there. Former Sound Lou Trevino got the save in that one for the Bisons, AAA for Toronto. Iowa beat Indianapolis 1-0, and that is a final in Indy. In the major leagues, another good day for the Sounds Parent Club. They sweep the St. Louis Cardinals, rallying from down 1-0 and not having a hit through seven to winning the game 2-1. Chad Patrick jumped back in as a starter, gave up one run over four innings. Aaron Ashby is now 9-0 as a reliever. He just keeps picking up the wins at the right time for the Brewers. The way the outcomes unfold, 9-0 for the former Sound Ashby. Trevor McGill saved it, and the Brewers will enjoy a day off tomorrow. They're in Houston on Friday, where they're expected to turn the ball over to Coleman Crow, who got called up from the Sounds yesterday when Logan Henderson went on the injured list. So the Cardinals are now 4.5 games in back of the Brewers. The Cubs in Pittsburgh snapped their 10-game losing streak. They scored six runs in the top of the seventh inning, beat Pittsburgh 10-4. So the Cubs stay 4.5 back of the Brewers. The Reds were 4 back going into the day, and Cincinnati got beat by the Mets 4-2. Andrew Abbott took the loss there for Cincinnati. Other finals saw the Yankees beat the Royals 7-0. Garrett Cole gets his first win of the year. White Sox pummeled the Twins 15-2 on the south side of Chicago. Two different five-run innings for the White Sox as they beat up on Minnesota. The Braves got blanked in Boston 8-0. Connelly Early got the win for Boston. And Bryce Elder the loss for the Braves. His ERA is still 2.5 despite taking that loss today. Boston scored six runs in the fourth inning of that game for most of their offense. Tigers beat the Angels 4-0 in Detroit. The Orioles beat up on Tampa Bay 11-2. The Orioles still well back in that AL East, where the Rays had a 2.5 game lead on the Yankees. It's now 1.5 for Tampa Bay heading into tomorrow. Phillies beat the Padres 3-0. Diamondbacks edge out the Giants 3-2. Mike Soroka 7-2 now for Arizona. ERA just over 3 for the former Striper and Brave. The Mariners beat the A's 9-1 in Sacramento. Former Sound Jeffrey Springs took the loss there. The first-place Guardians stay 3.5 ahead of the White Sox in the AL Central. Cleveland beat Washington 3-2. The Marlins got edged out by Toronto 2-1 in Canada. And two games in progress right now. The Astros lead the Rangers 4-3 in the eighth inning in Texas. And the Rockies and Dodgers are in the first inning in L.A. with the Dodgers up 2-0. Here in Nashville, the Stripers beat the Sounds 5-3. We'll recap it and wrap it up next on 94.9 The Fan and the Sounds Radio Network.
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0: Jeff Hem back with you one last time here at First Horizon Park on this Wednesday night. We continue the Tim Leeper Roofing postgame show. Time to recap a 5-3 loss for the Sounds in Game 2 of the series. A rare loss for them at home against Gwinnett. They're 40-16 in this park against the Stripers the last 6 years. And this was only the sixth loss at home this year for the Sounds overall. They're 19-6 in this ballpark. Triple-A best home record for the Sounds. 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Well, Gwinnett jumped on Quinn Priester, who was making another Brewers rehab start tonight, and the command is just still not there yet for Priester, especially on the fastball. We saw some swings and misses on the breaking stuff again tonight, but the fastball command was still betraying Priester in this comeback bid of his from thoracic outlet syndrome. He walked 3 batters in that opening inning. The pitch count climbed. He ended up throwing 38 pitches in that opening frame. He gave up an RBI single to Aaron Shunk. At one point, there was an unearned run that came in. There was an error in the inning by Cooper Pratt on a throw to first, but ultimately all the runs against Priester were earned. He gave up 2 soft singles, but it was the command that really was the issue. 38 pitches, 18 strikes for Priester in the eventual loss. And then Gwinnett got 2 other runs in the fourth inning against J.B. Bukauskas, who's also coming back from an injury, and Bukauskas not pitching all of last year, still trying to get the feel of things in his own right. He walked 3 guys, including his first 3 in that fourth inning, and then his night was coming to an end and then came to an abrupt end when he got hit by a comebacker off the bat of Brett Wisely. A one-hop shot back to the mound at 103 off the bat appeared to have gotten Bukauskas on the upper right side of his back, like the back side of the shoulder. So hopefully he's okay. He threw 27 pitches and then departed. And from there, the Sounds really shut it down. Junior Fernandez, Will Childers, Blake Holub, and Jacob Wagespack combined for 5 1/3 scoreless relief innings. Fernandez finished the fourth for Bukauskas and then was working in the fifth looking for a 1-2-3 facing Jose Azokar. Fernandez ready again. And the 2-2 pitch. And it swung on and missed. Strike 3. Got him with a sinker down and away, and that ends the inning. And it's Okar and Fernandez sharing a smile and a comment with each other as they head off the field. It's a 1-2-3 for Junior Fernandez. Couple of Ks in the inning, and we go to the bottom of the fifth. It is the Stripers 5 and the Sounds nothing. And then Will Childers picked it up from Fernandez working in the sixth inning. He turned in a 1-2-3 after striking out Jair Camargo, got Maverick Handley to line out, and then Jim Jarvis was the batter for Gwinnett. The 2-1 pitch now to Jarvis. Swung on, big chopper out to second. Friendly hop for Eddie's Leonard. He throws to first in time, and it's a 1-2-3 for Childers. Good work out of the bullpen by the righty. After 5.5, it's Gwinnett 5, Sounds nothing. Good work by Childers, 14 pitches, 8 strikes. Then the run kept going when Blake Holub came in. He worked a 3-up, 3-down seventh inning after he polished off one of his old teammates, Brewer Hicklin. Sets near the belt and the 2-2. And that swung on and missed strike 3. Got him with a slider. And Hicklin is gone, and Blake Holub works a 1-2-3 inning. Sounds on a good run here with these relievers from Fernandez to Childers to Holub. They've now retired 10 straight. Time to stretch. We go to the bottom of the seventh inning. It's Gwinnett 5 and the Sounds nothing. And Holub would work 2 more batters in the eighth inning and get them before giving up a base hit to Jose Azokar. So Fernandez, Childers, and Holub went on a run where they retired 12 batters in a row. But meanwhile, through the first 6 innings, the Sounds just could not get anything going against Owen Murphy. They only had one hit through six innings. Murphy went into the seventh, got the first two batters, but then Akil Baddoo singled. That broke up a string by Murphy of 13 straight retired, and Jefferson Carroll was up next to get the Sounds on the board. Here's the 0-1, and it's swung on, lifted by Carroll. Deep left field, Hicklin back on the track, jumps up, that's gone! Jefferson Carroll with a home run to left. And just like that, the Sounds are on the board in a loud way. Only one hit through six innings. Now they've got back-to-back hits here in the seventh, including a two-run homer by Carroll. His sixth home run of the year, and it's 5-2. That's the Toyota drive of the game. Nobody has more all-wheel drive vehicles than Toyota, including the all-new, totally redesigned, totally hybrid Toyota RAV4, the best-selling nameplate in the world. 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The Sounds still weren't done. They managed a run in the ninth against Ian Hamilton. Murphy left right after the Carroll homer. Connor Thomas went the next inning in a third and saw the minimum. And then Hamilton in the ninth allowed a one-out single to Cooper Pratt, which moved Pratt's on-base streak to 17 straight. And then Luis Lara doubled in. Well, we thought doubled in Pratt, and at one point we thought tripled in Pratt, but it turns out Lara's shot down the left field line got stuck underneath the Sounds bullpen bench, so it became a ground rule double, and the Sounds had to send Pratt back to third and Lara back to second. So they had two on with one away. Tying run was at the plate, and Akil Baddoo came up. Baddoo, the cleanup man, hands up high, waiting from the left. The 1-2. Swung on, hit high in the air, out to right field, playable for Kiersey. He gets under it. There's the catch. Pratt will tag. Lara will tag. And it's 5-3. It's a sack fly for Akil Baddoo. He just got under that elevated slider. It hung. Baddoo just missed, knocking it even further. But he does drive in Pratt, and the Sounds trail by two. And that's as close as they could get. Jefferson Carroll battled with Ian Hamilton as the next hitter, but ultimately struck out. Hamilton nailed down the save, and Gwinnett held on to beat the Sounds 5-3. Five runs, four hits, no errors, and seven left. Three runs, five hits, two errors, two left for the Sounds, with Murphy beating Priester and Hamilton getting the save. 2 hours and 41 minutes of ball in front of 5,247. Sounds are 31-22 with the loss. Gwinnett 29-24 with their win. Game three tomorrow night on a throwback Thursday. It'll be Tyson Harden starting for the Sounds, and Eliezer Hernandez will be going for Gwinnett. The veteran Hernandez against the young Harden, who's been great through his first two starts with the Sounds up from Double A. He'll look to keep that going tomorrow night. We'll be on the air at 6:20 with the pregame coverage and the first pitch at 6:35. Thanks to Jake Stiegelfest for the great work, as always, at the controls over at 94.9 The Fan. It's Jeff Hemp signing off from First Horizon Park. Once again, the final tonight, Gwinnett 5 and the Sounds 3. Thanks so much for listening, and good night from Nashville. We'll try it again tomorrow on 94.9 The Fan, the Game Nashville app, and the Sounds Radio Network.
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13: Circle, so that's been outstanding. And then they, you know, have an offense that at times has struggled. You know, we covered them in regionals, and they did struggle a little bit putting some runs up. But if they can put some runs up, if Jordy can hit, Hannah Core, who also is another transfer who came over from Oklahoma, this is a team that can really do some damage. But they're going to need all their bats to step up. Jesse Farrell, Ava Kuzak, they've got those big bats. They need to keep them going so that they can put some runs up behind that great pitching staff.
14: Well, it all gets going on Thursday, live from OG&G Energy Field at Devon Park, Oklahoma City, Oklahoma. Michelle Smith will be part of the broadcast for multiple big games. Michelle, fantastic stuff. I know this event is great. Look forward to your coverage and look forward to the whole event, the Women's College World Series. Thanks so much for your time.
13: Yeah, absolutely. Thanks for having me on.
14: Good stuff right there. Michelle Smith, ESPN softball analyst with us here on Game Night on ESPN Radio and the all-new ESPN app. Again, the Women's College World Series action starts on Thursday, May 28th. That's live from OG&G Energy Field, Devon Park in Oklahoma City, Oklahoma. It begins the 5-day, 8-team double elimination format. The final two teams will face off in the best-of-three series. That'll start on June 3rd. 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I encourage you to check it out if you have an opportunity. We're checking out what's going on with Baltimore and Lamar Jackson. 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
14: 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All new ESPN app, SiriusXM Channel 80, and tune in. We are presented by Progressive Insurance. He's Emmett Golden. I'm Q Myers. Emmett, real quick, I went out to lunch earlier today. We had a dude that was leaving the radio station, right? So today was his last day. So I was like, all right, I'll take you out to lunch real quick. And someone was asking about the show that we do here on ESPN Radio. And they're like, oh, I don't have ESPN Radio. I have SiriusXM. I said, Channel 80.
4: That's right. Channel, what you talking about, big dog? We everywhere.
14: Exactly. Yeah. So I followed it up. I said, SiriusXM Channel 80, presented by Progressive. That's
4: right. That dynamite drop in.
14: Hey, yes, man. Look, do it. You know what I'm saying? So there you go. So I made sure to go ahead and sell where we are, where you can find us.
4: There is no reason you can't listen. If you got a phone, you can listen to us.
5: Don't forget about that tune in.
14: Oh, yeah.
4: Talk to them.
14: Look, man, of course. We'll find a way to get you plugged in, right? That's what we're going to do. ESPN app, everything. We've got you covered like a glove. We also have got Lamar Jackson and his situation covered like a glove. Look, we know a contract extension's on the way. We know a contract extension they're going to have. His salary cap number hits $84.34 million next offseason. There's no way he plays under that. But I also thought that extreme number, his salary cap number he was going to have this year, they were going to extend that so they can get it down. Instead, they had to move some stuff around. You know what I mean? Like, I just thought that they were going to handle their business. Instead, they just moved some stuff around, kicking the can down the road. Sooner rather than later, they've got to get this worked out, right?
4: No doubt. I mean, you got a guy's MVP, and, you know, look, he hasn't won a Super Bowl. I got it. You know, neither has Josh Allen. You know, I know that Joe Burrow has made a Super Bowl, but he's yet to win one. Look, it's the going price for an MVP caliber quarterback, and Lamar Jackson is just that. You know, last year maybe not had been his best year, you know, obviously dealing with some injuries, but yeah, that's the going price for an MVP quarterback.
14: Exactly, and so, you know, look, he's talked to the media today at OTAs for the first time in like the last 4 months, so you know top of mind was going to be that contract extension. So here's what Lamar had to say about his contract extension.
6: I was thinking about how I was going to respond to this question if I got it. But, you know, I'm going to give you the same answer I always give. I just want to keep those conversations private. You know, we restructured the deal, and that's what we have right now. So,
7: is there a chance that you could play out this season and just bet on yourself and not sign a contract?
6: We got the reconstruction done, like I said, Jerry. We're just going to go from there.
4: Yeah, and that's the right way to handle it. You know, I know the bad thing is when players, especially in the NFL, get on that last year of the deal, there's no net. You know, there's no parachute. If you get hurt, there's no more money coming in, theoretically. So that's why everybody wants to get it done. But if I'm a guy like Lamar, and I'm not saying he should, but there could be some benefit to playing in that final year of the deal, because if you hit free agency, oh, man, can you imagine the amount of teams that will be looking for it? I mean, you know, if he gets to an unrestricted free agency, because he's been restricted before, and that's when all the collusion and everything happened. But he's going to get paid one way or the other.
14: Yeah, I mean, the question is, when is he going to get paid, right? Still 2 years remaining on the deal. He restructured, as you heard him say, this year. There's a possibility that they have to restructure next year. Again, $84.3 million as far as a salary cap jump, that's not going to happen. You're not going to play on that. They're going to have to restructure. So then the next question is, all right, is it Baltimore long-term or is it elsewhere? Here's Lamar on Baltimore.
6: Absolutely. I love the Ravens. I love this organization. I love this city. Just the team that drafted me, you know, got a lot of love for me. And I believe, you know, I got a lot of love for the city.

0: and a high near 85. Friday brings a 60% chance of showers and thunderstorms with a high near 82. 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
10: Golden Knights, who swept the Avalanche, earning their third trip to the Stanley Cup Finals in 9 seasons. Game 5 is Friday in Carolina. Puck drops at 8 p.m. Eastern Time. In the NFL, Super Bowl 50 MVP Von Miller said on Wednesday he is for sure playing for somebody in the 2026 season, that he's already lobbied Broncos head coach Sean Payton for his former team to sign him. He said, I quote, "I don't want to pat myself on the back, but at 37 years old, I can still roll out of bed and still rush the quarterback. I'm still a great guy in the locker room. I bring great energy. I make sure everybody is ready to go." Miller is an unrestricted free agent. He had a 9-sack season for the Commanders in 2025. Spent 11 seasons with the Denver Broncos before he was traded to L.A. before the trade deadline in 2021. And in Green Bay, running back Josh Jacobs was released from jail Wednesday after his arrest on several domestic violence charges. Pending further investigation, the Brown County District Attorney's Office announced that the investigation remains open and ongoing. In the NBA, the league has warned Spurs Victor Wembanyama for violating media access rules. He bypassed media obligations after Game 5 on Tuesday night. And the Lakers, they informed more than a dozen employees Wednesday that they were being laid off as part of a reorganization under new franchise leadership. A source familiar with the situation told ESPN. For more scores and analysis, check out ESPN.com and the all-new ESPN app. Coming up, more Game Night with Emmett Golden and me, Q Myers, here on ESPN Radio on the all-new ESPN app.
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13: Over the last 27 years, the New York Knicks endured 17 losing seasons, 14 head coaches, 9 different lead basketball executives. 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But that's all in the rearview mirror now. For the first time since 1999, the Knicks are in the NBA Finals.
10: I'm not a New York Knicks fan, but I promise you one thing, that they are singing in the streets right now.

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0: 9-0 over the A's. An exclamation point.
1: Number two.
2: Yankees shut out the Royals because Kansas City couldn't get a runner to the plate. WFAN.
3: First pitch from Cole. Fastball muscled into right field, and Judge has to play it on a short hop. The runner's coming around third. Here's the play at the plate. They got him.
4: Wow.
3: The captain guns down Michael Massey trying to score and keep this a scoreless ball game.
1: Number one.
2: To the ice, Carolina taking a commanding lead in their series, winning game four in Montreal. So they're up 3-1. Three in the first period. 99.9 The Fan.
5: 2-on-1 for Carolina. Blake and Stankoven coming in. Blake, Stankoven, 3-0 Carolina. It's a huge goal. Sent across Logan Stankoven. There is his eighth of the postseason. And the Hurricanes have ripped the top off of this game.
2: Canadiens shut out for the second time this postseason. First time losing four consecutive home games in a single postseason in franchise history. Hurricanes, seventh team in the expansion era to win 11 of their first 12 games of a postseason. Third shutout they've had this postseason, tying a franchise record, which they set in 2002 and matched in 2006. Speaking of the postseason, and as we get to the finals, who would the Knicks prefer to see next week? That's straight ahead. SportsCenter All Night continues. It's ESPN Radio.
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10: Here is your latest Middle Tennessee weather. Thursday brings a 30% chance of showers and thunderstorms after 5 p.m. Patchy fog clears before morning, high near 85 with light wind. Thursday night remains mostly cloudy with a low around 66. Friday sees a 60% chance of showers and possible thunderstorms after 1 p.m. high near 82. 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
1: 2-on-1 for Carolina. Blake and Stankoven coming in. Blake, Stankoven, 3-0 Carolina! It's a huge goal! Sent across Logan Stankoven. There is his 8th of the postseason. And the Hurricanes have ripped the top off of this game.
0: Canadiens shut out for the second time this postseason. First time losing 4 consecutive home games in a single postseason in franchise history. Hurricanes, 7th team in the expansion era to win 11 of their first 12 games of a postseason. Third shutout they've had this postseason, tying a franchise record, which they set in 2002 and matched in 2006. Speaking of the postseason, and as we get to the finals, who would the Knicks prefer to see next week? That's straight ahead. SportsCenter All Night continues. It's ESPN Radio.
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8: Here is your latest Middle Tennessee weather. Thursday brings a 30% chance of showers and thunderstorms after 5 p.m. Patchy fog clears before morning, high near 85 with light wind. Thursday night remains mostly cloudy with a low around 66. Friday sees a 60% chance of showers and possible thunderstorms after 1 p.m. high near 82. 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

0: Then they, but then if they use that, they'd be hard capped, and I don't even know if they could.
1: Well, receive. But they're, I mean, but I'm just saying the Warriors could do that.
0: All right. I'm just saying there's a, like, there's a lot of ifs that have to be, checked.
1: It's an extraordinarily complicated deal for him to get paid real money other than with the Lakers. And frankly, it's complicated for them, him to get paid real money with the Lakers.
0: Okay. All right. Thank you so much to our producers for staying up so late overnight to put this together. Mark, Miles, Tucker, and our, of course, Jackson. Thank you to McMahon and Bontemps. Thank you for watching and listening to the Collective. We'll talk to you later this week.
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7: Here is your latest Middle Tennessee weather. Thursday brings a 30% chance of showers and thunderstorms after 5 p.m. Patchy fog clears before morning, high near 85 with light wind. Thursday night remains mostly cloudy with a low around 66. Friday sees a 60% chance of showers and possible thunderstorms after 1 p.m. high near 82. 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
7: Here is your latest Middle Tennessee weather. Thursday brings a 30% chance of showers and thunderstorms after 5 p.m. Patchy fog clears before morning, high near 85 with light wind. Thursday night remains mostly cloudy with a low around 66. Friday sees a 60% chance of showers and possible thunderstorms after 1 p.m. high near 82. 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
4: Here is your latest Middle Tennessee weather. Thursday brings a 30% chance of showers and thunderstorms after 5 p.m. Patchy fog clears before morning, high near 85 with light wind. Thursday night remains mostly cloudy with a low around 66. Friday sees a 60% chance of showers and possible thunderstorms after 1 p.m. high near 82. 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
13: MVPs and multiple titles. Michael Jordan, Bill Russell, Kareem Abdul-Jabbar, LeBron James, Magic Johnson, Tim Duncan, Larry Bird, Steph Curry, Wilt Chamberlain. And if FCA pulls it off, he becomes the 10th name on that list. He's not on par with any of the players that I just listed.
14: Hey, look, my amazing. Okay, welcome to the show here on Sports and Like here on ESPN Radio, ESPN2. 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Along with Chris Canty, Michelle Smallman, Evan Cohen with you here at Unsportsmanlike the morning after the Carolina Hurricanes go up 3-1 with a 4-0 victory over the Montreal Canadiens in the Eastern Conference Finals, scoring three goals in the first 3 minutes of the game. And the morning after the fact that Ohtani may be trying to win the Cy Young, of course, this year. Like, why wouldn't he? Six no-hit innings last night. He's got an under one ERA. And the morning of game number six of the Western Conference Finals in the NBA with OKC up 3-2, trying to close it out tonight in a game you'll hear right here on ESPN Radio on the ESPN app, presented by Augusto. Small, CC, how we doing this morning?
13: Well, first of all, if you're going to talk about baseball, how you got not going to mention my guy Garrett Cole in his second start back from Tommy John surgery, going 6 2/3 innings, 10 strikeouts, sir, and no earned runs. How you not going to talk about that?
14: Because you did, so I don't need to.
13: No, I just felt like it's very dismissive. Just because your baseball team is in the toilet,
15: yeah,
13: you don't want to give my Yankees credit, and you don't want to acknowledge that things are on the up and up now that Garrett Cole's back in the lineup.
14: And he's awesome, but at the same time, what Shohei Ohtani basically threw a no-hitter through six innings and had a leadoff homer last night. And this guy, who's a four-time

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1: 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The Gambling Clinic has been helping people

0: wife Bridget and her sister, my sister-in-law Mary. We'll start with Bridget. Quote, and she was out of the house at this time, which is smart move on her part. She went to pick up our son from school. My wife, quote, is Adam okay? Duke is losing. He's probably pacing. Mary, I hear no pacing. My wife Bridget, grimacing emoji, spiral eyes emoji. Mary, JK, he was pacing outside. If one of my neighbors wants to pull a prank on me, they should upload their doorbell camera footage to the internet. Because it's just me walking up and down the block for most of the second half.
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1: Hi, I'm Parker Kelly with your Game Center update. In gigantic news for the Vanderbilt men's basketball team, guard Tyler Tanner withdrew his name from the NBA draft late last night, and he will be returning to the doors for his junior season on West End. Tanner averaged 19.5 points and 5 assists per game last season. In other news in college athletics, a bipartisan bill was introduced yesterday by U.S. Senators Ted Cruz and Maria Cantwell, titled the Protecting College Sports Act. This bill would limit athletes to transferring schools once without penalty, limit athlete eligibility to a max of 5 years, prohibit professional athletes from coming back to college, and prohibit schools from poaching a coach from another school during their sports season. And tonight, the Oklahoma City Thunder will look to advance to their second straight NBA Finals appearance versus the New York Knicks as they travel to San Antonio tonight for Game 6 against the Spurs for a 7:30 p.m. tip-off. From the Game Nashville Studios, I'm Parker Kelly.
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3: But I've been complaining because I've been here. I've been a celebrity guest on here the most. I got to have the record. Not a single photo of me around here. Unbelievable.
4: We explained that to you yesterday. You also work here.
5: Yeah, you're an employee.
4: Yeah, you don't get that privilege.
3: You know, I hear that.
5: You have an ID number.
3: But it doesn't do anything for my ego.
5: Okay.
4: Your ego is not your amigo, my friend.
3: I have decided that I was going to give a gift.
5: Oh.
3: Yes, give a gift to the Rich Eisen programming, its fans, and of course you guys.
4: Oh, boy.
3: So,
5: what the?
3: Come on now. For our listeners who can't see, there's a regal painting of me now available here at the Rich Eisen Show. We're going to find a spot to
5: Where are you going
3: to
5: put this?
3: We're going to figure it out, man.
4: I know where we put it, right next to Bill Belichick's picture in the back.
5: In the bathroom?
4: In the bathroom, yeah. That's a perfect spot.
3: This is actually my great, great, great, great, great Uncle Chavis. Who discovered the Gulf of Mexico.
4: The Gulf of America?
3: No, not that one. That was discovered later.
4: Yeah, later.
3: Well, yeah.
4: So wow.
3: Figure out a place to hang that up.
4: I feel like horns.
3: Love that.
4: I feel like horns should be blaring when you hold that picture up. Like, you hold it up and it's like. Da-da!
3: Thank you. And for those who know me on Twitter, that's actually my
4: I know. Profile. Well, you got a horn? Feller, you got a horn?
6: Not yet. I'll get that for you.
5: Yes. Oh, my gosh. Yeah, that's amazing.
3: I mean, you guys don't have regal paintings of yourself?
5: So here's the thing.
4: I don't.
5: Full disclosure. So I drove O'Shea to work this morning.
3: Thanks for that.
5: We live near each other. And I was like, I offered to, yeah, hey, do you need a ride tomorrow? Yeah, sure. Mm-hmm. So I roll over there in Casa de Jackson. And he goes, hey, can you pop the trunk? And I'm like, what? I got some stuff I'm bringing in. So he has, you know, the Stafford football, bobbleheads from the lowrider bobblehead from his dad a couple weeks ago at Dodger Stadium. And then he has this thing, but I didn't get a look at it. I didn't know what it was. He had it all wrapped up. And I'm just like, what
3: could it be?
5: What could happen here?
3: The answer is me.
5: That's what it is.
4: Wow.
5: It's you dressed as like a Commodore.
4: And not Lionel Richie.
5: From the 1800s.
3: Come on, man. This is beautiful work.
4: All right, let's time this better. Shay, put the picture down, and now lift it up, and Jay...
5: Ready? Hit it.
3: Come on, man.
4: We need a little...
3: That boy a star.
4: We need some... I like the horn. I think it needs to be a little more, though. On
5: Can I get the backstory to this?
3: Oh, it's actually... It was actually a gift from... My ex-girlfriend's mom.
4: What?
7: Go on.
3: Shay is a lovable guy, dude. I keep trying to tell y'all.
4: Your ex's mom.
3: My ex's mother gifted that for me for Christmas, I believe. And I
4: did
3: was
4: she like you?
5: Did she?
3: I mean, I'm awesome.
4: Yeah, okay.
5: Did you drop a hint that maybe you wanted something like this? Or she just picked it out of the blue?
3: She had to have gotten the idea because I... These type of paintings I see a lot for pets, which is awesome.
4: Wait
3: too,
4: a second.
3: By the way.
4: So is she trying to say that you were her pet?
3: No, not at all, man. Shay is just, I mean, I'm Shay. I'm a great guy. I'm funny. I got the jokes. Treated her daughter well.

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1: Here is your latest Middle Tennessee weather. Partly sunny today with a high near 86. Northeast wind increases to 5 to 10 miles per hour by afternoon. Tonight, mostly cloudy with a low around 66. Friday brings a 60% chance of showers and thunderstorms by late afternoon, high near 85. Rain continues into Friday night. 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
4: Hi, I'm Parker Kelly with your Game Center update. In gigantic news for the Vanderbilt men's basketball team, guard Tyler Tanner withdrew his name from the NBA draft late last night, and he will be returning to the doors for his junior season on West End. Tanner averaged 19.5 points and 5 assists per game last season. In other news in college athletics, a bipartisan bill was introduced yesterday by U.S. Senators Ted Cruz and Maria Cantwell titled the Protecting College Sports Act. This bill would limit athletes to transferring schools once without penalty, limit athlete eligibility to a max of 5 years, prohibit professional athletes from coming back to college, and prohibit schools from poaching a coach from another school during their sports season. And tonight, the Oklahoma City Thunder will look to advance to their second straight NBA Finals appearance versus the New York Knicks as they travel to San Antonio tonight for Game 6 against the Spurs for a 7:30 p.m. tip-off. From the Game Nashville Studios, I'm Parker Kelly.
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1: Here is your latest Middle Tennessee weather. Today will be partly sunny with a high near 89. Northeast wind around 5 miles per hour. Tonight, mostly cloudy with a low around 67. Storms are likely Friday afternoon with a 70% chance of rain. More showers and thunderstorms are expected Friday night. 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
4: Hi, I'm Parker Kelly with your Game Center update. In gigantic news for the Vanderbilt men's basketball team, guard Tyler Tanner withdrew his name from the NBA draft late last night, and he will be returning to the doors for his junior season on West End. Tanner averaged 19.5 points and 5 assists per game last season. In other news in college athletics, a bipartisan bill was introduced yesterday by U.S. Senators Ted Cruz and Maria Cantwell titled the Protecting College Sports Act. This bill would limit athletes to transferring schools once without penalty, limit athlete eligibility to a max of 5 years, prohibit professional athletes from coming back to college, and prohibit schools from poaching a coach from another school during their sports season. And tonight, the Oklahoma City Thunder will look to advance to their second straight NBA Finals appearance versus the New York Knicks as they travel to San Antonio tonight for Game 6 against the Spurs for a 7:30 p.m. tip-off. From the Game Nashville Studios, I'm Parker Kelly.
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9: Buxton, fly ball, left center. 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

0: sweaty for a reason. Because when I'm about to get to that level, the hands go to sweat. Uh-huh.
1: Oh, and my goodness.
0: My forehead is probably a little bit more shinier than normal.
1: We got to bring people behind the curtain. I don't know what this has gone on, but apparently E-Dog Eric Hanman, our guy who normally runs the board on the ones and twos, along with Shannon Penn, our producers, you were having a time back there trying to get the elements together, weren't you?
2: Well, there's a lot of meta that goes behind this. There's something I didn't take care of for the SportsCenter update that I was too busy doing, and I forgot it was 3:30 and not top of hour.
1: Uh-huh.
3: I'm like, play the 3:30 song. He's like, what do you mean? Devin was like, the 3:30 song. Like, what do you mean?
2: That was actually a detail I could have used. You just said play the song. I was like, what? If you said play the 3:30 song, I would have been like, oh, shoot, it is 3:30.
3: I was like, play, this is Freddie and Harry. Then play the song.
2: I'm like, I don't, what are you talking about? It's top of the hour.
1: It's like Shannon was speaking Swahili and Eric was understanding Greek.
0: And then all of y'all are back there laughing at me, too.
1: I know.
2: But hey, wait a second here. I just want to say this.
1: Okay.
2: You're welcome on Sportsmanlike, because otherwise we would not have had Evan Cohen there giving you a nice promo from 6 to 10, no 6 to 8 on ESPN2, 8 to 10 on ESPNU. Tune in on Sportsmanlike. Great stuff with Evan Canty and Michelle.
1: You
2: and there'll probably be a bunch of takes from them in Good Take, Hot Take later in Freddie and Harry.
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1: Oh, my goodness. Back to our regularly scheduled programming. Keep weighing in at 888-729-3776. 888-SAY-ESPN. What do you think we're going to see tonight in Game 6 of the Western Conference Finals without any E-Dog interruption involving the San Antonio Spurs hosting the Oklahoma City Thunder? But if you missed the news, according to Shams Charania, ESPN NBA insider, the NBA Board of Governors has passed a new anti-tanking rule that includes expanding the draft lottery from 14 to 16 teams, a relegation zone where the bottom three teams get penalized with lessened chances for the number one pick and flattened odds. HD, the only team that voted against this were the Memphis Grizzlies, the only holdout. The 29 other teams said, bring this on and make sure the anti-tanking, which is going to start next year with next year's draft.
0: Yeah, and that's a god-awful look for the Memphis Grizzlies, especially when there have been rumblings about the potential of, you know, players, current players, talking about, can this team move to another city? I hope it doesn't, because there's a lot of history and a lot of culture when you talk about the Memphis Grizzlies and that city of Memphis, Tennessee. But Freddie, if this was to take into account this season or go into effect, and I know it's not, I know it's next year, you look at the bottom three teams this year in the NBA, the Washington Wizards, the Indiana Pacers, and the new Brooklyn Nets, excuse me. Mm-hmm. The Wizards got the number one overall pick, the Pacers got the fifth overall pick, and the Nets got the sixth overall pick. It's not a guarantee all of those teams would have been in those slots if their chances would have been lessened, if that was to take into effect right now for 2026 in the NBA draft. So the Washington Wizards, who I think is a team that's on the up and up, they're going to get the number one overall pick. It's looking like it's going to be AJ DeBanza unless they decide to make a trade with someone. Mm-hmm. It's not a guarantee that they would have got that number one overall pick.
1: Right.
0: If the bottom three teams and their chances were lessened when it came to the draft lottery. Also, I love the fact that you're adding two more teams to the draft lottery with an opportunity to potentially get the number one overall pick moving forward as well, too.
1: I love what Shams Charania put in response to this. He said, I'm going to read it word for word in his Twitter handle. The NBA makes an unprecedented move in American pro sports leagues by punishing the very worst teams in the draft lottery and creating a new system to incentivize winning. After months and months of meetings and conversations among the NBA league, ownership, and team stakeholders, a radical response from the NBA to radical behavior, with nearly 8 to 10 teams jockeying for lottery odds down the stretch of the season, this new 3-2-1 lottery starts next draft and will last through the 2029 season, which means they want to see exactly how it's going to work, and if they have to make any kind of adjustments, any kind of tweaks, they're willing to do that. But I thought he was spot on by saying, we are no longer going to allow teams to lose on purpose and put bad product out there so they can increase their chances when it comes to the future, which is an unknown future. I thought he was spot on with that statement about the new anti-tanking rule that will take place in next year's NBA draft.
0: Yeah, common sense for a reason, if you want to have it, it's right there. It's free, ladies and gentlemen. For the longest, we have been incentivizing and promoting teams that have a worse record than the teams that actually go out there and try to win on a daily basis or whenever they play a basketball game or football game, whatever it may be. In this case, it's the NBA. So for the longest, I never understood why are we rewarding teams for being poo and being terrible, and then we're trying to punish teams for doing what they're supposed to do and taking the game serious and going out there every single night trying to win. This is Adam Silver, in my opinion, being transparent and trying to move forward and find the best way possible for the NBA. And I love everything about it. I really do, Freddie.
1: He's Harry Douglas. I'm Freddie Coleman. It's the Afternoon Cool, known as Freddie and Harry, on ESPN Radio, the ESPN app, SiriusXM Channel 80, as well as ESPN Plus. And you mentioned Adam Silver, the NBA boss that he is. He was on the Pat McAfee show's State of Sports, where Pat McAfee had every commissioner from every sports league, every major sports league in the United States. And check out what Adam Silver had to say about NBA draft lottery reform.
5: You know, one thing, just to hit it directly, that has kept me up at night is the enormous amount of rebuilding, tanking that we saw in the league this year. I mean, just a reminder, of course, it's a strategy to win, not to lose. It's just a longer-term strategy to win. But I think where analytics have taken over all sports, where you set a system out of balance, where the incentives were for certain teams were, frankly, to lose, to have better odds of getting top draft picks, I understand why it's rational for them. There's a perceived very deep draft class this year, so it was a particularly problematic. I think you obviously don't see it in the playoffs, and the competition's been spectacular, but in the regular season, you saw some teams that, frankly, their incentive was not, you know, to put their best foot forward. And I think to the extent that a draft is intended and ultimately to reward the worst performing teams with the top picks, if teams are manipulating rosters, playing time, etc., it's not even clear who the worst team is and who is so-called most deserving. So I think you just need to add a more random element to our draft, and that's what we're in the process of doing.
1: This is what teams get for openly saying, okay, Adam Silver, we're deliberately tanking. We're sitting guys on purpose. We're going to not play healthy players to increase our chance at better odds with the NBA draft coming up. What are you going to do about it? Well, they found out. They bleeped around and found out when it came to something like that. Adam Silver said, okay, those days are over. We're no longer going to allow you to continue to stink and think the future's going to be better. We're no longer have trusting the process like the Philadelphia 76ers did. If you're going to be intent on stinking, it's going to cost you. It's going to cost you a chance to get better players, to get better in the future, which means, HD, teams like that did that before, now the general managers, player personnel directors, are really going to have to do their jobs and not wait for a draft to do the jobs for them if the draft is so top-heavy that you're willing to run the risk of compromising the game and compromising wins because you believe that team is going to be better in the future by waiting around for those top draft picks.
0: So glad you brought that up, Freddie. There's nothing against doing your job the right way and making sure you have an eye for talent. Otherwise, you shouldn't be in a general manager spot picking guys to come to your roster or come to your team and filling it out in that manner. If you cannot find diamonds in the rough, if you can't do what Sam Presti has been able to do in Oklahoma City or what the Spurs have been able to do, or what we've seen the Phoenix Suns when they were actually able to go to an NBA championship, although they lost to the Milwaukee Bucks, for the most part, what the Boston Celtics have been able to do. Mm-hmm. I know they have different guys on their team now, but look at a guy who won Sixth Man of the Year 2 years ago, Peyton Pritchard. He's a guy that they drafted. You also look at a guy in Jason Tatum and Jaylen Brown and how they've been able to develop to be a dynamic duo. It's okay to be able to build your team out like we've seen the Denver Nuggets, finding a diamond in the rough when you look at Nikola Jokic and then getting Jamal Murray and getting the NBA championship out of it. But let me go back and take you in some more time, Freddie. The Golden State Warriors, when they found a Draymond Green in the second round and you had a Steph Curry and you had a Klay Thompson. It's okay to build your team out this way and stop trying to soul search for superstars or also tank so you can get the number one overall pick. Adam Silver hit him with the Mutombo. No. Not anymore. Not more. Not anymore.
1: Most of the times that teams engage in that kind of tanking, they're not going to be any good anyway. You don't have a selling point where a player can say, yeah, I hope they tank to get me. That very rarely works in favor of that basketball team, especially when it comes to doing something like that and trying to get the top pick in the draft. And the NBA knew how much of a bad look that was for their franchise in terms of the NBA teams and the NBA members of that league because they know we're having load management, and they did anything possible to try to limit that out of their game. Tanking took on a different speed, HD, for the NBA. They were like, whoa. It's one thing, load management. If a guy's injured, we can't get into that process of thought, but this is an awful look that we're going to incentivize losing. And they decided, you know what? We're going to put a stop to that, and we'll see exactly how teams go forward, how they're going to be able to try to build their teams and not wait for the NBA draft or the NBA draft lottery to do their dirty work for them.
0: Now, I know you don't have the lottery in the National Football League and the NFL draft, but I'm wondering, as this plays out for the next few years, if it becomes a success and a lot of people love it, not like it, love it, do other sports adopt this manner? And I get it, because like the dynamics of the draft is different from NBA and other sports, but is it something in the back of the mind of other commissioners to get teams to stop trying to lose purposely so they can have a high draft pick and get a franchise changer?
1: Well, the closest would be the National Football League, because those are the two drafts that people pay attention to the most. Nothing against Major League Baseball, or the NHL, or WNBA, or other sports out there, but those are the two drafts that draw the most eyeballs, that draw the most ratings, because fans are more invested in those teams than anybody else. And you know the players. You've seen the players play in college basketball. You've seen the players play in college football. More than not, you don't see people in the National Hockey League in the draft or in college baseball or getting ready for the Major League Baseball draft. You see these players and you get a pretty good idea, okay, he can help or we don't think he can help. So not seeing the NFL is going to do it, but to your point, HD, that doesn't mean that Roger Goodell and the powers that be are not going to pay attention to see exactly how this could or may not work with anti-tanking being put in place for the next year's draft in the NBA. He's Harry Douglas. Hit him on the socials at HDouglas83. I'm Freddie Coleman. You can do the same at Coleman ESPN. Welcome to the Afternoon Cool edition of Freddie and Harry, presented by Progressive Insurance. Meanwhile, when it comes to NBA matters on the court, what do you think we're going to see in Game 6? An Oklahoma City victory? A Spurs staving it off the force of Game 7? What kind of Victor Wembanyama are we going to see? All thoughts are welcome like this.
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6: 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You are dialing.
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21: Here is your latest Middle Tennessee weather. Tonight will be mostly cloudy with a low around 67. Friday brings a chance of showers and thunderstorms after 1 p.m. with a high near 86. Rain is likely into Friday night and Saturday. 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
1: Comes beginning at 8 o'clock Eastern time on ESPN Radio. What should you expect from Victor Wembanyama? Who's going to win Game 6? All thoughts and opinions are welcome right now. 888-SAY-ESPN, 888-729-3776. One of our favorites is Andre in Massachusetts. Dre, what you got for us on this Thursday?
30: How you doing? Thanks for taking the call. Listen, I don't want to hear anything about Scott Foster or this official or that official. Victor Wembanyama should learn an important lesson from The Wire. It's all in the game, okay? And what he needs to do is stand tall tonight and go out there and get it done. Bottom line, end of story. I didn't like how he ducked out of the press coverage after the dud in Oklahoma City in Game 5, okay? So that's a bad look on him if he wants to be the face of the NBA, a possible future MVP. He's got to go out there, dominate. It starts with him. If he's going to go down, he has to go down fighting, okay? Go down with the ship, Victor Wembanyama. Put your best foot forward. Thanks for taking the call.
0: Yeah, I think that's start to finish, too. It's not easing your way into the game. Like, when you're facing an elimination game, you can't ease into anything. From start to finish, you have to be aggressive, you have to be dominant, you have to be assertive. And it's not just offensively for Victor Wembanyama, because he won Defensive Player of the Year. It's on offense and defense, diving on the floor, making your presence known in that paint at all times. At every single spot on the basketball court, you have to be phenomenal, Victor Wembanyama. Yeah. I did not like what I seen in Game 5 from him. I thought he settled. I seen a little fatigue. You have to be a go-getter. Nothing's going to come to those who want greatness on their side. You got to go take what you want. You want your cornbread? That kind of take, Freddie Coleman.
1: 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Game 6 tonight, the Western Conference Finals between Oklahoma City and the San Antonio Spurs. Spurs trying to stave off elimination and force a Game 7 on Saturday. Coverage begins at 8 p.m. Eastern time. All the postseason action, including tonight, on ESPN Radio and the ESPN app. Speaking of Gusto, that is the man we got next, Gusto from New Orleans. Gusto, Game 6 coming up between the Spurs and the Oklahoma City Thunder. What say you?
2: I say good evening. You're my favorite show, even though I disagree with Harry about the Hawks and the Falcons. And congratulations on his grandmother's 85th birthday. My dad turned 94 Sunday.
1: Nice.
25: That's pretty
1: good. Congratulations.
2: Getting back to the subject. Victor needs to show the intensity on both sides of the ball tonight. No complaining, and stay on his teammates. And he needs some help from the depth that he also has.
0: Ooh, yeah. I'm glad
2: he mentioned. That's all I have to say.
0: Yeah, I'm glad he spoke about the help. And, mm-hmm. and Freddie, on my sheet, I have three players, exact underline: De'Aaron Fox. Mm-hmm. Devin Vassell, mm-hmm. Dylan Harper, triple D's.
1: Okay.
0: All three of those players, like they did in Game 5, you can't combine for 20 points. You can't.
1: Okay.
0: You cannot be a starter and not shooting the ball efficiently, giving help to your superstar player. Dylan Harper, you need to come off the bench and be the guy that you was early on into the playoffs so you can force this Game 7 as well, too.
1: Add another name, Stephon Castle. Add another name. I know you went to the 3D guys, but when Stephon Castle plays under control, he can activate and detonate. When he's trying to do too much, it's not a good activation, and then he gets detonated by his own self, and he harms his basketball team. I think you have to add that player, but also add this to HD, because I love that list of the 3D. How does Mitch Johnson re-unlock Victor Wembanyama to help Victor Wembanyama re-unlock himself? Because we saw it in Game 1. We saw it in Game 4. We haven't seen it at times in Game 2, Game 3, and definitely not in Game 5. As much as this is a Victor Wembanyama game, if you're Mitch Johnson and you're the play caller, you're putting stuff in, designing those kind of plays, how do you re-unlock him early to make sure he has the kind of impact on this game that we saw in Game 1, that we saw in Game 4, that were victories for the San Antonio Spurs? Can't wait to see how that answer is going to be. Tony in Syracuse, Game 6 tonight. What are you expecting from either Wembanyama, SGA? What you got for us, Tony?
30: Hey, guys, thanks for taking my call. It's been a long time. But my main thing is I think they're going to do the same thing they've been doing to Victor. They're going to just put a lot of bodies on him, and he doesn't like to get roughed up, and then he'll start complaining and get him off his game. And also with the SGA and the flopping and all that, that's just part of his game. Yeah, I think you need to that's how they play. It is boring. It's hard to watch, but that's their game. You get caught up in all that. It goes right in their hands. So I think with Victor, they're just gonna keep switching bodies on him and rough him up, and he don't like that. That's all. Thanks, guys.
1: Appreciate you. I don't think the Thunder are boring to watch. I heard Chris Canty say that earlier on Sports and Life. I'm still trying to figure out. To me, they're sort of like the New York Knicks in the 90s, but the New York Knicks offensively were nowhere near what I see in Oklahoma City Thunder. They're engaging offensively, knocking down threes, up and down basketball. I don't find the Thunder boring to watch. I just wonder how that narrative got started involving the Oklahoma City Thunder.
0: Well, they just played a game of basketball, and I think one of the things that they have done well, and to be exact, Isaiah Hartenstein, is be physical with Victor Wembanyama. Wemby was only 3-for-11 from the field when guarded by Isaiah Hartenstein in Game 5. Hey, you're going to have to accept the physicality, but you're also going to have to dish it out if you're Wemby. You can't sit there and let it get the best of you, and I think that played a little bit to the fatigue factor in Game 5 and why he wasn't efficient from the field.
1: He's Harry Douglas. I'm Freddie Coleman. It's the Afternoon Cool, known as Freddie. And Harry, thanks for being a part of it and allowing it to be a part of you. We're going to combine the New York Knicks in the NBA Finals with the gorgeous country of Italy, courtesy of one person. This is ESPN Radio, the ESPN app, SiriusXM Channel 80, and ESPN Plus.
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31: This is Nick Frazier. Tennessee Titans first-round draft pick edge rusher Keldrick Falk signed his rookie deal. Falk inked a four-year $16.4 million deal. His contract includes a signing bonus of $8.4 million. As Falk signs with the Titans, it marks all eight members of the Titans' 2026 draft class under contract. In college basketball, Vanderbilt guard Tyler Tanner is coming back. Tanner rejoins the Commodores for his junior season after withdrawing his name from the NBA draft. Tanner returns to West End after averaging 19.5 points and 5.1 assists per game last season. This evening, the Nashville Sounds continue their series with the Gwinnett Stripers. Pre-game coverage begins at 6:20 with Jeff Hem on 94.9 The Fan on the Game Nashville Sports Network.
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15: 30 years of the best sports talk in Middle Tennessee. 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And now, here's your host, George Plaster.
16: Hello again, everybody. Welcome in to Cooperstown in the Baseball Hall of Fame. This is our third and final day here. And to say the least, we've had a ball. So I'm going to move on from all of that because I want to get to Danny as quick as possible. Kelly Holcomb is in Murfreesboro. Kelly, say hello.
17: Hello.
16: Well done. Very brief.
17: Thanks.
16: Parker, say hello and make it even quicker.
18: What's going on?
16: Excellent. Now let's bring Danny Evans in here because Danny, first of all, when you throw his name out at the hall, it's like you have instant street cred. And Danny, I know you got a lot more memories of this place than I do. Let's start with, give me a couple of stories from your time at the hall that people would enjoy.
19: Well, first of all, good to have some time with you guys again. And Kelly, yes, 500 times I've seen a game in Japan at all levels. It's true. Georgie, I'm just so happy you're having fun there. That place is amazing. My first month with the White Sox, I'm an intern. I'm a junior in college, and the White Sox played the Hall of Fame game that they used to play back then. The White Sox were playing the Mets. So I went on the road trip. It was a lot of fun. And we got rained out, which our general manager at the time, Roland Heeman, said, Danny, this will be the best rain out you've ever had. We spent the next 5 hours in the Hall of Fame, in the basement of the Hall of Fame, where all the really cool artifacts are. You know, I'm 20 years old. I'm already addicted to the sport. I don't have any idea what kind of a career I'm going to have. I'm just having the best summer vacation of any of my classmates at DePaul. And to be honest, guys, when that day was over, I sat next to Bill Allman, who was our shortstop. And I love Billy as a Brown University guy, number one pick in the country. And Billy says to me, Danny, was that amazing? And I said, dude, that was the best

0: catching up on some of the things that had happened throughout our careers. And he's inducted into the Hall of Fame that weekend. And it was remarkable. I've been there so many times. And each time, George, I realize how much, A, I love the people in the game, but B, I just love the game itself and have never lost that love for it, thankfully.
1: Yeah, and I'm right there with you. Gosh, the education that I've gotten in 3 days, Danny, I was able to spend about 5 hours yesterday. You had sort of given me the, hey, go to the third level, check out the Korean and the Japanese exhibits, which I know you were right in the middle of. Talk to me about that, and then we'll get into a little bit of what's going on around the game.
0: Well, Tom Schieber is the senior curator at the Hall of Fame, and he is one of my favorite people in the sport. We served on the Sabre board together. I absolutely love him. He's just an incredibly gifted guy who just loves the sport. But on top of it, he knows how to display the sport's, you know, just amazing history. And Tom put together a really terrific exhibit in conjunction and collaboration with the Japanese Hall of Fame, which is based at the Tokyo Dome, which is, again, a really cool place to go. I go there every time I go to Tokyo. I've been there, and it's just a joy. But, George, what Josh Rawich and his staff were able to do is capitalize on Ichiro's amazing career and his, you know, his induction in the Hall of Fame last summer, and parlaying that into just an absolutely incredible exhibit. And you've experienced now, you see what it's like. You know, there's a huge body of water that separates the two continents, but there's absolutely zero separation when it comes to the love of the sport. And they're gifted with a great team, president in Josh. And Tom is just so talented that when people come to visit the hall and visit Cooperstown, they're just treated to one of the coolest experiences in the game.
1: Danny, I almost hate to do this, but within the last couple of hours, the word's gotten out. The Major League Baseball owners have made their proposal to the players, and I wrote down a couple of things. They, of course, want the salary cap. They want a floor of $171 million. I guess a ceiling of $245 million and a 50-50 revenue split, I guess, in broadcasting and merchandise and all that kind of stuff. So give me a reaction or two.
0: Well, the first 2 days, or the last 2 days, I should say, you've seen a real public display of both sides when it comes to the labor agreement. You know, George, I've never been one to negotiate publicly. I just don't think it works. You know, there's people in politics who like to do that, and they usually fail miserably. I think what they should do and do well is negotiate behind the scenes instead of all this public posturing, because the average fan doesn't really give a damn about a lot of the conversations. What they care about is the game on the field, and they care about the livelihood of their favorite team. And I think we as a game and we in sports sometimes forget the purity of the love of the game is many times, you know, just what's between the lines in whatever sport they like. So I wish they would be a little bit more secretive, but they're both serving and volleying publicly. And George, you know what they're trying to do? They're trying to do a really good job of indicating to the public that they're negotiating and that there is a sincere attempt to do things. And there's some interesting proposals from both sides. But, you know, for me, it's May 28th and the agreement isn't up until December 1st. You know, this is not going to be pretty at times. And it's like any negotiation, George, you're literally trying to lob and serve and volley, trying to get advantages. I just hope they listen to each other and they hear each other out, because the sport itself is in a glorious golden period. And for all the fans and all the participants, we need to find a way to not have a labor stoppage and to get something done. So next year we've got baseball and we don't have a labor stoppage. And that's not me dodging anything. That's

0: me being as candid as I can. Both sides have some really, honestly, George, really good points. They've done their research. I like the pooling of the regional networks. I think that's a really fair thing for both sides. But I also think in order to get an agreement, you have to listen and you have to compromise and respect the other side. And I just hope more of that takes place behind the scenes.
1: I agree with you on the behind the scenes part. Of these two, you know, proposal and counter proposal, do you see anything that encourages you that says, hey, they are both trying to find some ground here, some commonality?
0: George, I think their public display is in itself a real good sign that they're not just dug in with their punching bags on and, you know, just trying to obliterate each other. I think one thing that we as a game need to recognize is the game has evolved so much off the field, where people like Evan Drolik, people that are in the game that cover the negotiations and cover the business side of the game extraordinarily well, people like Maury Brown of Forbes, these people have access to people and have access with the internet. There is far more information shared publicly than ever before in any negotiation. So we as a consuming baseball public will see more and hear more. George, I love some of the complexity of some of the things they're talking about. I also think there have been some other things that indicate there have been some initial conversations. George, I've indicated this in the past in these conversations that they've been talking for a while, and they talk about a lot of the minutiae and a lot of the more difficult subjects far earlier than ever before, which is a healthy thing to do. But again, I think for the casual fan, some of this doesn't make sense, and they're just concerned that their favorite team is on the field as much as possible. And listen, I concur as a person who died, you know, really takes on as much baseball as I can consume, sometimes more than I can consume. But I think what we have here, there are a couple of sides that have some really good points, and I just hope they listen to each other and come up with something that makes sense.
1: Danny, it came out earlier today that Sacramento has sort of thrown its ring in the hat out west and said, we want a major league franchise. Sacramento has been housing the A's for the last year and a half, who ultimately will end up in Vegas. Do you think that experience is big time helping Sacramento, or really will have little or nothing to do with the ultimate decisions?
0: Well, George, I'm happy they got involved. There's going to be a team from the East and the West. So I think it's good. I really like Sacramento. I've lived in California for 15 years. I've been up there a lot. It's a great area. They love baseball. There's a lot of history there. George, I sure don't think it hurts. I mean, they've taken on, think about it, George, that field has housed both a AAA and a big league game just about every day for the last 2 years. So it's grown the game. The awareness of the game is great. I think what we have are some really good options and some alternatives, some candidates that are going to need to be heard at the table. And I think it's a sign of the growth of the game and the interest in the game that this many cities in North America are intrigued by being an expansion team in Major League Baseball.
1: Okay, you want a good laugh before I go to the break?
0: Always.
1: A really good friend of mine just sent me a 4-word text. Danny is a stud.
0: Well,
1: Bill, if you're out there watching, thank you for the comment. We'll go to the break, and then Kelly and Parker will take over. We'll open up phones for Danny Evans right at around 3:35. And if you can't get to a phone but want to text him a question, feel free to do that. Parker, how do they get in?
2: So we have, if you're watching by way of YouTube, there's a chat. You can comment in the chat, or obviously you can call the number that you see at the bottom of the screen once the phone line's open at 3:35.
1: More with Danny Evans, the stud, as our coverage continues From the Baseball Hall of Fame in Cooperstown, New York, this is the George Plaster Show.
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0: Okay, we are back as we get the show off and running. Danny Evans joining us. Where are you today?
1: I am in beautiful downtown Ankeny, Iowa, George.
0: Isn't it amazing the technology? We've got Kelly in some sort of a cave in Murfreesboro, his Osama bin Laden cave.
2: Hater.
0: You're in Iowa.
2: Hater.
0: I'm in Cooperstown, New York, and Parker is in a dungeon that appears to be some level of man cave. It is amazing what you can
3: do. I will be called into questioning at some point. So if I have to step out, that's why.
0: Oh, well, that's wonderful. Kelly, I've looked all around for you at the hall, and I just have not found you.
2: I was there years ago, but I'm not there now, George. Sorry.
0: What do you got for Danny?
2: Danny, so you're talking about Iowa, man. About a year and a half ago, I was in Iowa at 1 o'clock in the morning. My wife and I had driven to one of the Dakotas. I can't remember if it was South Dakota or North Dakota, but we were driving back, and there's literally nothing in Iowa. So good for you, because when you're from these metropolitan places, you know, you get to go to places where there's not much there. And there was a lot of farmland, a lot of corn, it was pretty cool. But in the morning time we woke up and it was beautiful. But man, there's not a lot going on in some places in Iowa, that's for sure.
1: Ellie, I'll tell you what, where I live, it's one of the most vibrant communities in the United States. We're one of the top communities to live in America. Des Moines is vibrant. Ames is a great city. And our city was recently noted by USA Today as the number four place to live in the United States. I am so lucky. I hit the jackpot in this city, and I don't have a lot of traffic, but boy, oh boy, do I have a lot of fun stuff to do here. So Kelly, I agree. There's not a lot between Des Moines and the state line, but boy, where I am, I have no lack of fun. It's all here.
2: It's funny because I couldn't even tell you where we were. I don't even know. I couldn't even bring it up on a map. But it was, when you said that brought that back to me. So let me ask you about this labor dispute. And I've asked you this question before. Let's start out with this. Yeah. You know, if they do, if negotiations fail and they do drop out and there's no, I don't know what happens then. What are the fans? Because I've asked you this before, and I just want to hear you say it again. I just want you to tell everybody, because the fans seem to forget. But what are the fans think nowadays when you've got all these guys making this much money and they get upset about, you know, what's going on about pay? And I know there's a lot of disputes, but like fans look at it and say, you know, you've got all these guys making this and they want more and they want more. What does that do to the fan support?
1: Well, does anybody like reading about negotiations in public, whether it's Walmart's employees, whether it's ATC guys, whether it's police or firemen in, you know, negotiations with municipalities? Nobody is comfortable seeing that kind of stuff in public. And the difference is sports are entertainment. So in hockey, football, basketball, the WNBA, Major League Baseball has negotiations and things go public. Our entertainment value is the biggest thing we have. We are people's alternative to reality. So I think for everybody, just to keep in mind, we see it in the media every day. We see things that, A, aren't comfortable. You know, when you see flight attendants having trouble, when you see pilots having trouble, it directly affects our day. What we need to do as a game is recognize where we are, which is an extraordinary period for the game on a global basis. I was on a virtual today with hundreds of people, former players from throughout the world, who are thinking about their next step after their baseball career is over. The MLBPAA does a great job. And, you know, Kelly, I mean, for all of us, do we want to read about this stuff? Well, we care about the game, so we are right. Going to read about it. But I think we are all in the same boat that we would like them to get something together. So for the next 5 to 7 to 10 years, we don't have labor strife in the game, because this is a period we have all been looking for. This is that golden age of the game that has been going on for a few years now. And I just think it's getting better. And with expansion, it'll get into more markets.
2: Okay, so I was looking through some of the stuff, and the one thing that kind of stood out for me were they were talking about penalizing teams that drop below a payroll threshold. Like, and Major League Baseball is the only professional sport that does not have a salary cap, and they've been doing that for a long time, and right now it's still, like you say, it's a competitive sport, still with the Dodgers and the Yankees and all these teams that spend a lot of money. But if they do get the salary cap and they do penalize teams, like what do the lower market teams like a Tampa Bay Devil Rays, like who's doing really well right now, obviously they figured it out, but like how would that affect things with this penalizing teams for being under something like that?
1: Well, Kelly, first of all, it's a collectively bargained agreement. So both sides are going to ultimately come up with a pact of about 400 pages that isolates every instance of the game. It's an amazing document. I know it like the back of my hand. It is an extraordinary document that details everything about the inner workings, the core units of the game. The club side are looking, in some cases publicly, for a salary cap. The players are not. But what people need to know is there is, in effect, some form of a salary cap right now, because there are penalties that are luxury tax oriented if you exceed a certain number. Your first, second, third time as an annual reportee, you get affected to the point where the Dodgers, dollar for dollar, have to pay for their salaries now. So if they sign a guy for $20 million, Kelly, they're paying $40 million overall, because 20 of that goes to a central fund. What they're also talking about, and both sides are, like I said earlier, they're serving and volleying. They're not going for aces right now. What they're also talking about is a salary floor. And that's what the player side is talking about. And just like the, you know, the saying says, a high tide would raise all ships. Well, then some of the teams that currently are not spending at a very high level, their spending levels would in fact increase too. So it's just a matter of how does the competitive balance work? But Kelly, here's an important thing for me, the baseball guy. It doesn't matter how much you spend. It's who do you spend it on? There are teams like the Mets that are in the basement that have a payroll greater than anybody in the game. And again, for our listeners, the Mets have the highest payroll in the game, not the Dodgers. So the Mets are out there and they're horrible. And there's other teams who have smaller payrolls that are competitive. They're club operators, their owners, their, I would say, operations, in some cases are superior with less money. I think there's a little too much focus on how much people are spending instead of the process that they have chosen to make the decisions. Kelly, you know what? If the season ended today, there are a lot of teams on the outside looking in that are in the upper 10 in payroll, and there's a lot of teams that are payroll recipients, collectively bargained teams that are getting components and getting revenues from other teams that would be in the postseason. So I think it's best spent time looking from a fan's perspective, who's doing a good job and who's just not. And some of the knots, Kelly, aren't spending. Others are and are doing a lousy job of it. And I think that's what we need to do as a game better. Our process has to improve.
3: Kelly, what's that thing that Nick Saban says? If you spend money on the wrong players, you're SOL. That's what that made me think of.
2: So I asked you this same thing last week, but it's a little different. I'm amazed at this Tark Skubal stuff, man. This Tommy John surgery that he had. They said he threw a 40-pitch simulated deal the other day. Mm-hmm. So if you're a general manager, what do you do with that right now? Because I think they've only won like three games since he's been out. They're like 3-15 or 3-something crazy. So obviously he's pretty pretty big to the team. So as a general manager, how do you work that? Because I've looked at some of them and they say, well, they think he's going to be traded, but like if he comes back and they get back into the grind and they get back, because one GM said he thinks that they'll be in spitting distance of the wild card race. So what do you do with that as a general manager? Do you trade him or do you think, hey, maybe we can go ahead and just pay this guy and maybe we can build around it? What do you say about that, Danny?
1: Kelly, great question, and welcome to the world of being the top personnel wow. guy for a team.
2: Absolutely.
1: There is no right answer. There are 30 different ways of skinning the cat in this case. Kelly, you have a franchise that 2 years ago was on the cusp of being the great young team in baseball. They have mm-hmm. faltered miserably since. They faltered in the late stages of last year, and this year, Kelly, they never really played well. They lose Scooble. And they've gone backwards. So here's where they are. August 3rd is the trade deadline. They have $32 million committed to Turek Skubal. They can either hold on to him and get a couple draft picks for him, or they can trade him and pay down as much of the salary as they choose. The more they pay, Kelly, the more prospects they'll get in return. So what they're faced as a franchise is a very short wick, a candle that has very little burn time. Kelly, sure, you might be in the wild card race, but you know he's going to free agency. You know you may not get him back. What's your play? What's your poker play? Everybody's got a different answer. And Kelly, here's the thing. Those anonymous conversations that people write, if you did that with Truth Serum, you'd have some hilarious quotes because people would say on the record, oh, hell no, I would never move him. But Kelly, honestly, when you're a faltering team,
2: yeah,
1: you have to look at the possibility of trading him because losing him, there's no way you're better. When you do lose him, what would you rather have? The prospect that's 3 years away or 3 to 5 guys who make your team better in 2027? I know which one I would pick. There's no way I would take him to the wall at the end of the season. If I were that team, I'd be considering trying to move him now. He's going to go into a rehab. You know, if you're a contending team right now, Kelly, you are monitoring Skubal because every start he doesn't make is a start that he's going to make with somebody else in a shorter span of time. I'd be so ready, so scouty, and so ready to make a move. And the sooner you get a pitcher of his caliber, Kelly, the better your postseason chances become.
2: So, Danny, last one. Not only are the Phillies making George a little nervous right now and puckering mm-hmm. up a little bit, but what about this young kid that's pitching for them that's got all these scoreless innings? Like, it's amazing to me when I look at records. And, you know, Oral Hershiser, nobody will ever get that, I don't think. But, like, 44 2/3, I mean, the Sanchez kid, like, is killing it right now.
1: Yep. Well, you know, Drysdale's record held for, like, 45 years, Kelly. Maybe 50 years when Oral broke it. Donnie was a mentor of mine, and Don went to the game as a broadcaster and was there when Oral broke it. So the two guys who have the two longest streaks have played a part in my career. It's kind of fun.
2: Yeah.
1: Kelly, when you're on 7 or 8 starts in a row, that's ridiculous. I mean, it just doesn't happen. Sanchez has a great arsenal. His repertoire is exceptional. He's left-handed. But Kelly, what I love about it is the way he goes about his business. He's very workmanlike. He's not showy. He's got a terrific way of doing things. But we've got some guys in the game. I mean, I'm laughing last night. Otani's on the mound throwing a no-hitter. And Eric Karros, my dear friend, I love him, former Dodger great, on the broadcast. He and I said the same thing at the same time. He said, look, he's struggling and he's throwing a no-hitter. That's where the bar is for Shohei now. Well, I had just said that to my drink about 5 seconds earlier, and I'm going, I'm hypercritical of a guy throwing a no-hitter. So, Kelly, what we have, it's harder to hit than ever before in baseball. The big league batting average this year, right now, is 240. A 240 batting average is the major league norm. So what we're seeing is Sanchez dominate, but Otani's dominating. Skeens is dominating. There's a lot of guys right now who are dudes in the game. Sanchez just happens to be the hottest of the dudes.
3: So, Danny, I want to go back to the labor stoppage talk and that discussion that we were having beforehand. George brings up the incident all the time of Rob Manfred and Bryce Harper, that exchange that they had in the dugout. How would you describe the general respect level between the commissioner and the rest of the players in the MLB?
1: Well, first of all, Parker, I have a rule in my class. We never call it the MLB. So we strike the article the. It's MLB, okay? I think if you think about it, the commissioner works for the 30 owners. And the negotiators for the players works for the 1,000 players, 1,500 players when you take the minor leagues into. So they're never going to be completely beloved by both sides because they're not expected to be. Rob does his job. The guys on the player's side do their job. I think, you know, in any case, there's negotiations. There's always going to be a little tension. And you know what, Parker? The media loves that kind of play. They love to see those little earthquakes and those hiccups. I think, you know, you can't change human nature. Some people are just more volatile than others. And you're going to have a situation once in a while where people are going to pop off, say the wrong thing. You know what? It doesn't change what's happening at the table. I know Rob extremely well. Rob loves the game. And so do the guys who are negotiating for the players. But their jobs are to be the public face of the negotiations. Subsequently, how can you possibly be everybody's buddy publicly? You can't. So you know what, Parker? You wear it. You know you're that guy. And you just get your marching orders from the people who pay your bills and who are your bosses.
3: So I was doing a little bit of reading, and the last time the MLB had a strike over the salary cap issue was 1994. So have these talks been continuing since that point, or has there been a point where those talks have kind of cooled off a little bit and now it's starting to ramp back up?
1: Parker, it's just like healthcare. It's like Social Security. These topics have been in the public forum in politics for 30 to 40 years. Some topics don't change, and they don't change because the people who are behind their respective sides have definitive opinions of what they think is the best case scenario. But Parker, again, it's called the CBA because it's a collectively bargained agreement. Both sides have to ratify. Both sides have to agree. The difference is when you go to buy a used car, nobody knows about it. But when you're doing the labor agreement, there's people huddled outside the room to talk about it. I just think what we have here is a situation where people are dug in a little bit, Parker, they should be. This is their livelihood. This is what they do. I think, you know, the time you mentioned, I was part of those negotiations. You know, that's 30 plus years ago. And Parker, you know what? An agreement was reached and it's been reached. The hatred that went on 30, 40, 50 years ago is not what it used to be. And I think that's for the good of the game.
3: Okay, so this will be my last thing. I know how you feel about this. I know how George feels about this. Let's say, hypothetically, they do agree to a salary cap. Do you believe that would be the most beneficial thing for the sport, or do you think that would be detrimental?
1: I don't think, personally, that, A, I should really be commenting about something that I'm not in the middle of. But, Parker, I think what we will get is a hybrid agreement of some nature, whether it involves a salary cap, a floor, I'm not sure. Revenue sharing, I'm not sure. But neither side is going to completely win the negotiations because a good negotiation that's collectively bargained, there has to be compromise. And as a result, both sides are going to have to give up their marker in order for the game to benefit.
0: Well said. Totally agree with the way you just put that. Now, we've allotted some time for phone calls for Danny because we love doing this. You all appear to love to do it. I want some of you who love to talk some baseball to jump in now. 615-759-9949. Again, that phone number is 615-759-9949. If you would rather text a question to Danny, Parker, how do they do that?
3: If you're watching on YouTube, there is a live chat option. You can leave your comment in there, or you can tag George or I on Twitter with your question, or you can call the number at the bottom of your screen.
0: Okay, we'll go to the break, and from the hallowed ground that is the Baseball Hall of Fame in Cooperstown, New York, and by the way, I love saying that, this is the George Plaster Show.
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5: 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You don't believe me? 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It's jazz, improvised, and unpredictable. It's rock. The crowd explodes like a guitar through a wall of amps. It's rap. Fast, sharp, all rhythm, and timing. It's country. Nothing but three outs and the truth. Do you believe me now? Look, no matter what music you're into, the hottest track in town, Nashville Sounds Baseball. 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

0: These are the hallowed halls of the Baseball Hall of Fame in Cooperstown, New York. Danny Evans is on the line with us from Iowa, ready to take your phone calls. I got four of you on the line, and I am going to get to all four of you. Tony in Nolensville, get us started.
1: George, I'll try to be quick for everybody. Danny, I got a couple of emphases here and something I want to cover with you. First of all, the Cubs have established themselves as the Dr. Jekyll and Mr. Hyde of the National League East, the National League Central, which I think that whole division is going to be a Dr. Jekyll and Mr. Hyde before it's all over with. And they've done had three 10-game deals, two 10-game winning streaks and a 10-game losing streak. So I'm glad that ended last night. Danny, is there a certain baseball regional you'll be watching this weekend, or is there a super regional that you'd like to see match up next week in college baseball? And last, I'm going to ask you something off the cuff. You don't see it coming. What was it like being at DePaul, and how much did you ever hang out or know Coach Ray Meyer at DePaul University? Because I thought he was a legend during the time he coached there, and I just loved seeing him coach. Did you shed some light what you knew on Coach Ray Meyer? Guys, thank you, and George, thank you for letting me get in. Thank you, everybody. See ya.
0: Great stuff. Take it away.
2: Tony, the Cubs are the only team in baseball history that have had two 10-game winning streaks, a 10-game losing streak in the first 50 games of a season. So we're watching baseball history. I think they'll be really active at the trade deadline. They've got three free agent pitchers. They've got injuries. They'll make themselves better in a very winnable division. Candidly, my days at DePaul, Ray Meyer made them better. He was the head coach while I was at school. I knew Coach Ray so well. He was a dear, dear friend. I played one of my best practical jokes in my life. I put him out on the mound. He's a Cub fan. I put him out on the mound at Comiskey Park on a cold day. And he said he was cold, and I threw a jacket on him. Just happened to be one of our White Sox game jackets. And I have it right here in my office. And Coach Ray's like, Danny, that was not fair. It was great. I was a freshman. We went to the Final Four, and the guys on the team to this day are friends. So I'm a really lucky guy. Regarding the regionals, I just love college baseball. So I'm going to be ridiculous on my DirecTV this weekend, Tony. It's not going to be fair to my remote.
0: And it wasn't always this way, but it is now.
2: That's right.
0: Frank in Smyrna, say hello to Danny Evans.
3: Hello, Danny Evans, and this time I'm really in Smyrna, Tennessee, and not in Sarasota. But what I wanted to talk about, two things. Number one, Danny, you talked about your years in Sarasota, and that's where the White Sox had spring training forever and ever, from what somebody told me. Was it at the same facilities as the Baltimore Orioles use today over there on, I'm trying
2: Tamiami to remember. Trail.
3: Oh, it was on Tamiami Trail, because right, the Orioles facility is on, I believe, 14th Street.
2: Yep.
3: Not far from the Sarasota. You fly right over it. It take it off from Sarasota International Airport.
2: Yep.
3: And was
2: same complex, Frank. They just rebuilt it, redid it. We were on another piece of property until sometime in the late 80s, and then they built a new facility for us, and it was glorious. And I lived on Siesta Key. Oh, my gosh, did I have fun. That was fresh seafood, good baseball, Florida. Life was good to Danny. I was very, very happy.
3: Well, you need to go back. Of course, Siesta Key is a lot more populated now than it probably was then. I own a condo at the Excelsior Beach to Bay condominiums. So
2: I know exactly where that is. That's great.
3: And I just got back into Nashville after last night from there. But it's just a great area. I will live there someday full time. Yeah. I could, Lord willing. Anyway, the other thing I want to ask you about is with the Atlanta Braves. Hey, imagine that. Haesaw Kim is 4-for-37 going into today's game, and he is not in the lineup. The Braves are playing right now in Boston. He's not in the lineup. What do you think the Braves do with him? Do you think they let him work it out? Do you think they explore a trade for him because they got Jorge Mateo and they got Mauricio Dubon? What do you think happens there with Haesaw Kim? Because I want to see him succeed, but it's not working right now.
2: Frank, hitter's hit. You know, I look at Swanson, Dansby Swanson of Andy Boy. He's in the same boat right now. He's not swinging the bat well at all, but hitter's hit. And some guys just get out to bad starts, and that scoreboard keeps telling you. And it's hard to hide. But I think the good players play well, and you just have to give them confidence and playing time. Walt Weiss has seen this guy play. He knows who he is. He is not a problem. He's just a little hiccup right now. Look at that ball club. They are playing such good baseball right now. Think about how good they're going to be when he starts swinging the bat.
4: Oh, let's go, Eric.
3: I agree. Thank you.
4: Hey, Frank, thank you. Now to Eric in Nashville. Eric, say hello to Danny Evans.
5: Danny, it's always a pleasure to talk to you. Before I get to my Reds, one quick thing about the Yankees. I know I talked to you last week about Garrett Cole, and it seems like he's coming back pretty well. The Yankees, I guess, got more than they hoped for. I know he pitched Friday against the Rays, and I think it was a no decision. And last night I saw we got 10 strikeouts after 10 6-2-3 innings. The only issue with the Yankees, of course, is their bullpen. But my main thing of concern about the Reds, of course, and I'm nervous about this weekend because we're playing against George and Frank's Braves. I'm just hoping we can win a game. I've got a feeling we could get either swept or lose 2 out of 3 because the Braves, I think, have only lost 2 series. So I'm real nervous about that. But the thing I'm really worried about is how we play in a division because we're 1-5 against the Pirates. We're 0-4 against the Cubs. We've only played the Cardinals twice, 1-1, and George didn't get to see the game Sunday because it got rained out. And we still have yet to play the team that's been my kryptonite, is the Brewers, who've just dominated us over the last several years. I'm trying to be optimistic and not get too overly concerned. I know what you said about Francona and everything, but my biggest problem is just how we play this central division. I won't believe it when I see it. You know, I'm kind of that thing, but I do believe this is going to be a competitive division the rest of the way. It's just going to be interesting what's happened. I'm just hoping we don't go into long losing streaks, but those are just my thoughts. Danny, George, as always, take care. We'll talk to you again soon. Good luck, George, with your Braves, but hopefully not too much good luck against my Reds. We'll talk to you again soon.
4: Eric, I'll be there tomorrow night. I'll be in the best seats in Great American Small Park, and I cannot wait. Danny, take it from there.
2: Hey, a fun ballpark, too. KC is great. Get some Grater's ice cream and go get yourself some Skyline chili for the whole experience there, Georgie.
6: Nice.
2: Hey, you know what, Eric?
7: Hold the cheese.
2: Your Cincy club is suffering from a little ailment that 2 or 3 other teams are suffering from, too. They just aren't playing well against their own division. And that division is an up-for-grabs division this year. It is totally up for grabs. They're going to have to play better in order to emerge as a postseason team, whether it's a division champion or whether it's a wild card team. But Eric, here's a saying that I was taught by one of my early bosses: hope for good weather and a lot of popcorn this weekend.
4: Well said. Mike and Melrose, you are up next, and thank you for waiting.
8: Good afternoon. 2 quick comments and a question for Danny. First of all, I got a chance to go to Cooperstown about 22 years ago to umpire up there at the Cooperstown Field of Dreams, and that was quite an experience. Second comment, last week I was in Birmingham for the tournament, and I went over, had some free time. I went over to old Rickwood Stadium. They actually host the SWAC tournament. And it's amazing that stadium is still, it's not in the best of shape, and it's not in the best part of town. But it's just amazing that Birmingham still has three stadiums between that one and then where they host the SEC tournament and then where the Barons currently play now. So, yes. And then my last thing, and I just finished reading a book, Baseball, and it talked about Latin American players. It has two of your former Brave players, George Felix Mignon. How do you say his name?
4: Felix Mignon.
8: Felix Mignon and then Geronimo Baroa. Anyway, it's amazing all the players have come from Puerto Rico, Venezuela, Dominican Republic. Danny, I'm sure you've been one of them places to watch a game. If you want to share a story about going somewhere and watching a game there.
2: Go ahead. Unbelievable, Mike. It is, Latin America is incredible. I have been so lucky. I've been all over the Caribbean, Panama, Puerto Rico, Dominican. I've been to Cuba. I've been to Venezuela many, many times. Oh my gosh, it is so fun. It is, the game is the game in those countries. And as a result, you're seeing kids play 12 months of the year playing a game that is their ticket to North America and to money. So it's extraordinary. It's just a fabulous place. Felix Mignon, George, remember how much he choked up?
4: That he choked ridiculous. Up way up here.
2: Yeah, he had more bat below his hands than above his hands. I tried to hit like that once. Kelly, a guy threw me up and in, and the bat jammed the hell out of my stomach. My dad said to me after the game, quit, stop. Don't look like Felix Mignon. Look like Danny Evans. And I'm like, yeah, okay. One thing that Mike talked about is Rick Wood. I got to tell the story, George.
4: My
2: first day in Birmingham, I saw some big guy, Randy Johnson, pitch against Don Paul, one of my prospects, in Rickwood Field. And Randy Johnson was a 22-year-old kid. I came out, and all four of my tires were gone, but I saw Randy Johnson. I remember that day. Just, it's one of the coolest ballparks. A year ago, they hosted the Mays game, and it was amazing. But Birmingham loves baseball, and it is so much fun. That's a great, great town for the game.
4: That was a cool thing to be able to keep that place alive, because there's a ton of history there.
2: Oh, my God. And, George, it's Negro League history. It's college history. It's big league history. It's minor league history. But what it really is a history of the game in its different editions, which is so much fun to see the evolution of the sport in one ballpark. It's a really cool place for everybody. The Barons play once a year in that old ballpark, and Jonathan Nelson and his staff do a phenomenal job hosting that game. If you can, go to that ball game. It's a lot of fun.
4: Danny, I got a little more than a minute. I know you've been here for induction ceremonies. Give me, for you, what is the coolest one you've ever seen?
2: Playing a round of golf with Tom Seaver the day he was inducted. And it was a blast because people are on every tee box. And, George, you know, I'm like a 12, an 11 or a 12. So I kept thinking this is going to be the hole that I shank one into the crowd. And I'm gonna do somebody in who's here to see Tommy. And it was just an unbelievable experience. But every one I've been to, George, the special part of it is seeing somebody you know get inducted and knowing their path and their love of getting there, and then meeting all the people who were part of their path all in one spot. It has been one of the most glorious parts of my career. And every time I'm there, people like Josh Rawich remind me of how lucky I have been to be in a sport that I love that much. You just see it and you go, are you kidding me? This is ridiculous. There's 50,000 people here in this little town of 1,800. And George, you're experiencing right now. George, one more thing. Go to Danny's Deli on Main Street. You won't get a break with the name, but you'll get a hat, and the hat is a rocking hat.
4: I love it. First of all, thank you for all the help you've been this week in getting me some really cool guests. I promise this is not the last time I'm coming up here. Danny, thank you as always. Great stuff.
2: And George, I love that you're there. It's really great. And for the listeners, we love your calls on Thursdays. So thanks a whole bunch for giving us those questions. They were terrific.
4: Danny, talk to you soon.
2: See you guys.
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4: 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Stay tuned. 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
9: I'm Fox 17 meteorologist Brett Luna. We could get a few isolated showers and storms this afternoon. High temperatures will be in the mid-80s. Rain chances start to pick back up again, though, for Friday and Saturday, but no severe weather is expected. Friday highs will be in the mid-80s. Saturday, we're in the lower 80s.
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0: 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Which Hall of Fame player began his MLB career as a pitcher before becoming one of baseball's greatest hitters?
1: I'm assuming that he's talking about Babe Ruth, who did start out as a pitcher. That may not be the answer he's going to put up there, but that to me, that's the first one that comes into play.
2: Yeah, that was that's the only one I'm thinking, George. I don't know any others.
1: There probably are others, but let's put Babe Ruth up there and just say that we knocked this one, quote, out of the park.
2: Yeah. Yeah,
1: the
2: baby.
1: Sultan of SWAT.
2: That's him.
1: Yeah. Man, there's a big up on the, I think it's the second floor. Both he and Henry Aaron have their own exhibits, and both of them are really cool.
2: George, okay. I was watching something on YouTube the other day, man, and they put it in color. They had one of his old films in color, man, and he was just sitting there playing catch with somebody. You could tell when somebody's got it, they got it. Like, his hand-eye coordination was amazing even back then. You know what I'm saying? Like, you could just tell that he was the guy that he just did everything so effortlessly.
1: Yeah. You know, I got sent one, although he was never a Hall of Famer. Rick Ankiel started out as a pitcher and then, you know, had the big phobia of not being able to find home plate. And to be honest, it was in a playoff series against the Atlanta Braves. And he went on to a decent career as just simply a hitter. It was pretty amazing, the athletic ability that he showed. But anyway, we welcome all of you officially, as opposed to unofficially, into the 4 o'clock hour. Behind me is a little bit of the Baseball Hall of Fame here in Cooperstown, New York. But we're going to talk some SEC football. And Kelly, we're going to get down and dirty. You ready?
2: Okay.
1: Let me say up front that I was a huge Mike Slive fan, the commissioner before this one. Let me also say, I'm not a fan at all of Greg Sankey. I think Greg Sankey is dying to be the emperor of college sports. I think he's a little bit of a bully. I think he likes to talk down.

0: kind of stuff. First of all, I think he's full of crap. I think this is a bunch of hogwash. I don't think it particularly works. But since he's thrown it out there, let's kind of have a little fun with it in the sport that matters the most, and that's college football. Do we honestly believe that the SEC could take their ball and go home and create their own national championship playoff with SEC teams alone? Kelly, give me a thought or two.
1: No, I do not think that. I mean, that's not realistic because it's not all of college football. So, no, I do not. Would they have an audience to watch their games? And a lot of people watch their games. Absolutely. I think that, you know, the SEC on ESPN now, ABC, you know, it used to be a CBS deal. The 230 CBS deal was huge for decades, but ESPN took that over, and you know, ESPN is one of the main players, and so is Fox, one of the main players for the Big Ten. So do I think that they could split and make some hay and people watching games? Yes, I do. But when you're talking about a national championship, like, that's just not, I don't think that's realistic, because everybody knows that there's all kind of universities in this country that play football. There's the Big Ten, the Big 12, the ACC. So you can call it a national championship, but is it truly a national championship? No, because you didn't have all those other teams involved. You can have your own deal, and you can be the NFL South if you want to, but that's just one division. So, no, I don't think so. But I think that, like, if they did – break off and they wanted to play and do something like that, I think people would watch it. There's no doubt about it. I think people would watch it. I don't know how much money it would make. I think it would make a lot of money, but yeah, when you talk about net, you know, have their own national championship, to me that's not realistic. No.
0: Parker?
2: A regional championship is what Kelly's referring to. And there are people who, you know, the SEC championship does great with numbers and bringing in money. So there are a certain group of people that would watch, and I think it would do well in the beginning, but eventually over time, I think it dilutes the product of college football, and I think people would stop caring as much. You certainly can't refer to it as a national championship, I don't think. And I'm not going to go as far as Jamie Pollard did, the athletic director at Iowa State, and say, go ahead and break off if you want to, because I love college football too much to say something like that. But at the same time, what's driving me crazy about all of this is there are people, that, you know, the College Sports Commission, there are senators in Congress right now that are trying to do something about the state of college athletics. And you have all these people like Greg Sankey, like Tony Battiti, who are crying for these rules. And there are people trying to do something about it. And then they go and complain about how much they don't like the rules. You can't have it both ways.
0: Well, let's say this. The SEC, for a long time, was perhaps the most cheating conference in America.
1: Yes.
0: You know, the joke yes. used to be in basketball in the late 70s and the early 80s. You had certain assistant coaches, none of whom I'm going to name, that were called bagmen.
1: Bagmen.
0: The bagman was the guy that came in with all the loot, and clearly I was not one of those people. If I'd had any money, I'd have kept it for myself. But all kidding aside, I decided to sort of play this exercise out based on SEC football standings of a year ago and what kind of, quote, Sankey national championship this would have turned out to be. Let's show the graphic. So what I did, I put an 8-team playoff together, and my apologies, because Oklahoma should be a 6 in that graphic. So 1 versus 8 would be Georgia at home against Missouri. 2 versus 7 would have been Alabama at home against Vandy. 3-6 would be Ole Miss at home against Oklahoma, and the 4-5 would have been a damn head knocker. A&M at home against the hated rival.

0: rival the Texas Longhorns. So let me start with this. Number one, I believe the public would have some interest, but it would always be an asterisk of what is their problem? Why do they think they're too damn good to get in there with everybody else? How would the networks react if that was the playoff that was proposed, a 3-week 18 tournament that's just SEC schools? Kelly.
1: I don't think they would like that. I really don't. I don't. Golly, man, it's funny that we're thinking about going to 24 teams, and I look on there, and I'm trying to think of the good games that you have, like Texas A&M and Texas. Yes, you know, Vanderbilt, the way they played last year, they beat Alabama the year before. You know, Georgia and Missouri does not interest me whatsoever. You know, the Ole Miss, Oklahoma. Now, Ole Miss made a run at this thing last year. Oklahoma was kind of up and down. It depended on their quarterback, and he was kind of up and down. I don't know, Georgia. I don't think that they would go for it. I don't think they would like it. I don't think ESPN would go for it because I don't think they're in it for that. I think they know that the SEC is a big draw, but when you start talking about taking the SEC away from the rest of college football and making them their own thing, I don't know how well that goes. I think people would watch it, but I don't know how interested I would be in that. I don't know what you guys think about it, but I'm sitting here thinking you're bringing up a lot of points, George, that are making me think, and I don't know how interested I would be in that, to be honest with you.
0: Parker?
2: I have no idea either. I'm sure ESPN would get the games, but I do know the reason that ESPN does not want the college football playoff to expand to 24 is because they own the rights up to, I believe it was 16 teams, so they would have to go out and buy those extra games, which, you know, they don't want to spend any more money than they have to. So I'm sure that might factor into this conversation if they have to purchase the extra games. But given the SEC's deal already with ESPN, I have no idea how that would work.
0: So, you know, Pollard's outburst a week ago, he's the athletic director at Iowa State, to me is him basically saying, I'm tired of Sankey cramming the SEC down our throat. Now, that said, even though I don't like Sankey personally, he's right about the 16 versus the 24. The 24 is insane. Now, that said, apparently we better get used to it because it sounds like it's going to happen. But I think that's what's going on in the rest of the country is they're tired of this bully rhetoric that keeps coming out of the SEC. And it isn't just Sankey. Kirby Smart sort of threw it out there earlier this week that, you know, we could take our ball and go home. And I'm kind of like Kelly. Yeah, you can take your ball and go home and it'll be interesting, but it'll be a little bit like some of the high school football playoffs where you ask yourself, could this school compete against the 6A or the 7A or whatever? There's a piece missing. And they try to go down this road, they're going to end up getting really ripped by the rest of the country as kind of a bully outfit.
1: And George, you know, you talk about doing their own thing. And let's be honest, we've talked about this for a long time. The SEC from top to bottom is pretty good. They're okay. You know, the Big Ten, that's where they, you know, they're kind of top heavy with some teams. But like if the SEC goes, like how are they going to do those games? There's going to be a big game of the week, but you're also going to have the South Carolina Kentuckys and the Mississippi States and Missouris and the, like, I don't know that's just not interesting to me. You know, I know they're part of the SEC, but that's I don't know. I don't think you can leave the rest of the colleges behind if you're Greg Sankey. I think he's just talking. They probably got him saying something that he probably went back and said, "Yeah, I might not have should have said that," or maybe he meant it. I don't know. I just, you know, everybody wants to tout, and we're in the southeastern part of the country, and everybody wants to tout the Southeastern Conference. We get it. We understand it. They got a good brand of football, but you know, there's some top heavy deals in the SEC as well, and that have been there for a long time. And I just don't know if you could go with the lower tiered teams out on your own and do that. Like they would have to get better. You know, Mississippi State's got to get better. It's interesting. It's going to be interesting to see what Vanderbilt does next year. I think Clark Lee's got it going the right place, but Diego Pavi is gone, so he's got some other kids coming in there. But still, you know, Kentucky's got to pick it up. Missouri's got to be better. You know, there's all that thinking about this stuff. So I don't think they could go out on their own. I think people would watch it, but I don't think the SEC could go out on their own and do that.
2: I think it's an empty threat, because if they did this, I believe it would blow up in their face. And I know Kirby Smart made those comments on Tuesday at the SEC spring meetings down in Destin, but I believe he's really only saying that because Georgia's president came out earlier and said that before he did. So he's just kind of reiterating what his president said. I think it's a total empty threat. But also, too, Kelly, and I'm going to ask you this, if you were a player and hypothetically the SEC does split away, would you want to go play in just an SEC-only conference? To me, that's unappealing.
1: I would not. I would want to go see how – like it's kind of an ego thing. We're all men, so we want to go see how we stack up against other conferences. I want to play
2: exactly.
1: I want to play against the Big Ten. I want to play against the ACC. I want to have a game against the Big 12 just to see, you know, how we stack up against other conferences. And, you know, here's the deal now, guys. I play with guys from the SEC, and they used to pound their chest with stuff like that. When I was with the Bills and the Browns and all that, hey, I'm Mississippi State guy. And I was like, you didn't win no games at Mississippi State, dog. You know, I mean, but that's what those guys, and you know, with that little saying that George always makes fun of, it just means more. When you're talking to guys like that, man, they are all about the SEC, even though that they hated some other schools, the SEC kind of combines into it. And they're like, I'm an SEC guy, dog. I'm that dude, man. You know, I'm like, oh my gosh, bro. But I would like to play and see how I stacked up against other schools from other conferences.
0: See, I wish Pollard had gone a step farther and just openly challenged Sankey and just said to him, shut the hell up. We're tired of you acting like a bully. Your stuff smells just like everybody else's, and you're no better and you're no worse than the rest of us. So quit acting like you're on the mountaintop and we're all just, you know, your little servants. I'd like to see somebody say that.
1: George, I want to know, though, here's my whole – we've already got we've talked about it. I've talked about it a lot on here, how I don't like it. But with 12 teams, we're going way too far. So you're going to add 12 more teams. Where does this go? Like, I saw Steve Sarkisian talking about, like, he wants to keep the championship games, and he had a whole different deal. But then you got other guys saying, you know, like the AD for Alabama saying the SEC championship is kind of worn. Its better days are behind it. So, like, where does this go? Like if we go to 24 teams, what is the consensus of what are they going to do to alleviate some of the problems with these championship games, with the season being so long? Where does all that go?
0: Kelly, my gut feeling is that Sankey walks out of these meetings going, oh, my God, we have no consensus.
1: Right.
0: You know, he's probably saying, I want the SEC title game because it's worth $100 million to
1: yeah.
0: our schools. And, oh, by the way, it's one or the two or the three highest rated games in the country all season. It's better than some of the opening round playoff games.
1: Yes.
0: Then he's got Byrne out there saying its day has come and gone. You've got one group of people saying, let's secede from the union. I mean, it feels like the Civil War without Abe Lincoln.
2: Well, Eli Drinkwitz came out in support of the SEC championship. Lane Kiffin has undermined the meaning of the SEC championship. And what I think that's doing is, you know, Greg Sankey and Tony Petitti are looked at the, you know, the two powers that be in college football because they are the commissioners of the two best conferences. All of the Big Ten coaches agree. Like, they want to go to the 24-team playoff, whether I agree with it or not.
0: Now, let's say this about that, Parker. That whole thing about the Big Ten all being in support, yeah, they're covering their butt.
2: Oh, yeah.
0: About how those coaches who are saying it know full well that it's a train wreck.
2: Well, that's what most of the coaches are doing.
0: But they're doing it because they're sitting there believing, if I get in, I got another year at $2.5 million.
1: That's right. And here's another thing, guys, that I was reading today. You know, they're trying to have somebody to watch over the NIL stuff and make sure we're investigating stuff that are not pay for play. Well, I mean, what is the NIL? What is this transfer portal? Is pay for play? All this stuff, like, we're paying him to come play for us. You know, like, what are we, you know, they have an oversight committee for the NIL. Really?
0: Kelly, what I would like to see right now, and maybe it's something that needs to be private and not the world sitting on the doorstep, is Petitti and Sankey sitting down in a room where Sankey says, okay, I've put it out there privately that I'm not opposed, even though that's total BS. That may be, of all time, the phoniest thing that has come out of his mouth. I'm not opposed. Really? You have been for forever. And by the way, I'm opposed too, but at least I'm willing to say I'm opposed, as opposed to this, I've never been opposed. But I would love to see the two of them get in a room where Sankey goes, okay, I'm going to try and keep an open mind. Show me physically how you make this work. Lay out the world according to Petitti, and let me either agree or shoot holes in it.
1: Yeah, I think there's just so many questions, George. I'm sitting here thinking about the championship games. I'm sitting here thinking about all the playoffs. I'm thinking about going to 24 teams. I'm thinking about how they're going to finish in the 1st of January. It's not going to happen. You know, it's just not going to happen. They had no organized plan. They never thought that it was going to get to this, but here we are. And now, you know, you've gotten Congress involved in it, and Congress is trying to save the college, whatever it is, act, save the College Sports Act or whatever. And I think some of the things are right, but is that going to pass? You know, is it going to pass? Is it, you know, because I think something, I know the NIL, and I said this the other day, the NIL stuff's going to stay. I get it. I understand that. I'm fine with that. I think it's gotten out of hand with what they're paying some of the kids, but the transfer portal stuff's got to stop. Like, you know, you've got to, you can go 1 year and you can transfer without penalty, but then if you transfer again, you've got to sit out, you've got to do something. It just can't be open free agency year after year after year like some of these cats have done.
0: Yeah. Oh, I mean, I think we all agree on that. Kelly, here's a prediction, and we may never learn the real truth, but I predict that one of the head football coaches this week turned to Sankey and said, why the hell did we go to 9 conference games believing that that would help us in the playoff when in truth you haven't read the tea leaves well enough and it's not going to do a thing to help us?
2: I'm undermining his authority.
0: Behind closed doors, jumped in his mess kit about that.
1: Yeah, you may be right. And yeah, that's another thing. Like, these guys don't want the championship games either. They don't have to play in that, because if they do, then what is that going to do to their college? It's amazing how this 12-team college playoff atmosphere has not only gotten fan bases, but they've got everybody thinking that that's the end all be all. There's no, the championship game doesn't mean anything anymore. Sarkisian said he loved it. I wish we could keep it. I think we need to keep it. But like, it means something. But like, now it doesn't mean anything because everybody's saving their players for the college football playoff because we've made it such a big deal. And if you do not make that, if you do not make those 12, it's been a bad season. That's just the way it is.
0: You're going to the NIT.
1: That's right.
0: Okay. Here's what I want to do. I'm going to take one segment of phone calls to have you all voice some of your thoughts on what we have just been yapping about. SEC, Big Ten, size of playoff, the whole same stuff we've been yapping about for weeks. 615-759-9949. When you call in, make sure you're a red-blooded American because it just means more. 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

0: Jeff, are you there?
1: Yes, how you doing, George?
0: Hey.
1: I just want to say about the playoff. I'm not really for what they've done, but they've done it. There's nothing against putting back in the, I don't know, the toothpaste and the, whatever you want to call it, tube, whatever you call it. Years ago, for this thing, way back, before it even was talked about, the only people that were really for this were the fans and the media. And they thought, oh, we got to settle it on the field and all this. And all the other levels do it. 1AA does it. Division 2 does it. Division 3, why not Division 1? Now, I remember when the SEC, when they started their championship game in 92, Spurrier, one of them coaches, or Stalin, one of them, said they'd done all this winning, they ain't won nothing. So we got to play a championship game now. We've done everything all year. Now we got to play one more time. So that's why I said that I don't really like it that they've done it. So there's nothing you can do about it. If they go to 24, I don't know if they will or not. I mean, you have to deal with it. That's just the way it is. I mean, but I don't like it. But, George, I did want to say one other thing. A few weeks ago, you were talking about the vintage baseball with Danny Evans. Well, I wanted to invite you Sunday in Burbage Brothers. We have two games at Oakland Park Sunday. At 12 o'clock, a team from Nashville is going to play the Franklin Farriers. And at 2 o'clock, the Stone River Scout, the Murfreesboro team, is going to play the Franklin Ferries at 2 o'clock. If you want to come see some old-time vintage baseball, barehanded, throwing with your bare hands, catching with your bare hands, you can come watch it from the Civil War.
0: So, Jeff, it's funny. Jeff, it's funny you put that out there. There are a group of media who are playing within a stone's throw of where we are today in a – like a replica of an 1864 game, exactly like you're talking about. So it ought to be pretty cool. Thank you for the invite.
1: Did you get a chance to see it? Have you got a chance to see it?
0: I haven't. We've been on the air.
1: I know you went over and seen it.
0: I'm sure it's hilarious.
1: I know. I'll just say, if you got a chance, I don't know when you're coming back in Cooperstown, but if you got a chance, you can come over and watch. There's two games, and it's all, everything's free. You can come bring a chair and sit down and watch, and you can bring it for whatever you want to bring and watch. It's just the umpires dressed up. Their umpires are called arbiters and everything else, so they're all dressed up in period costume. They play. So if you want to come Sunday, come on down to Oakland. So I'll ask George. Have a good weekend. See you.
0: Hey, thank you. Parker, if you will help me, because it got really loud in here. I had a hard time kind of hearing what he was saying.
2: To be honest, I had a hard time hearing him too.
3: Really? Okay.
0: So, are we all deaf?
2: It would appear that way.
4: Y'all know on my end, I can't hear Jeff, so I don't understand it.
2: It's only Jeff that you can't hear. So, is it ever?
4: I don't get it.
0: We may need to turn on our hearing aids. John, down in Jackson, Tennessee, welcome into the show. Hey, John, are you there?
5: Hey, George. Yes, I'm here.
0: Yeah, go ahead.
5: Can you hear me? Yes. So with what you said about the SEC potentially taking some sort of isolation, creating their own playoffs or whatever that would look like, if that were to be the case, if that were to happen at some point, what do you think happens to the traditional rivalries and the identity of college football as a national sport?
0: Well, I mean, I would hope, first of all, I would hope that people are smart enough, although the last few years have made me wonder, that things like Michigan, Ohio State would never go away. Although as soon as I say that, USC, Notre Dame has bit the dust.
2: Bedlam has gone away.
0: That has anything to do with playoff expansion. I think that has to do with stupidity on both of their administrations. Kelly, surely to God that these people would understand that that is what has fueled college football.
4: Yes, it has. But my whole question is to y'all, and maybe even John, like, With the new age of college sports right now, to kids, like when you're a Michigan fan, you grew up a Michigan fan, you want to go to Michigan your whole life, you hate Ohio State. The same for Ohio State. Maybe the same for Alabama, Auburn. You know, I told y'all Bear Bryant used to say Auburn's our rival, but Tennessee's our biggest rival back in the day. And some of those rivals keep going. But like in this new age of NIL and this age of do kids truly care about that stuff anymore? You know, that's where I'm worried about things going. Like, are they really in? Like, some of the guys that I played with that played at Michigan couldn't stand the guy. Like, you know, we were all teammates, but like, you know, they had fun with that. But that was for real there. But like, the way that the game's going now with all these young men and with all the money that, like, I don't know if it matters as much to them that it used to matter decades ago, like myself and people before me. So that's where I worry about these rivalry games going. Does it really mean, like it does to the fans, does it mean the same thing to the coaching staff and to the players?
0: Well, isn't the go ahead, John.
2: Oh no, that was Parker.
5: Parker.
2: Go ahead, John. No, I don't want to interrupt you.
5: No, I had nothing to say. I was just going to hear what y'all's opinion was.
0: Well, I mean, you would hope that people would understand that what drove college football's popularity was simply the rivalries that were developed. You know, the Ohio State Michigans, the Alabama Auburns, the USC UCLAs. Surely to God, these people are smart enough to see that. But of course, as soon as I say that, we've got USC and UCLA in the Big Ten. You tell me right. How much sense that makes. And, you know, I don't know.
4: And George, just think about Oklahoma, Nebraska. When I was a kid, that was huge when Barry Switzer was there and Tom Osborne was there. But like, nobody even talks about the Oklahoma, Nebraska deal anymore.
2: It's frustrating. And I honestly think younger people aren't, I guess naive might be the right word, but they're not taught these things, like these historic, like Oklahoma, Nebraska, like they don't understand the history behind those games. Bedlam, you know, all these different rivalries, USC, Notre Dame, they're not taught these things, so they're just not aware of it, which is really frustrating.
0: Well, I'll tell you one thing. You take away enough of these rivalries, because we've chipped away at three or four of the best ones. Kelly brought one up. Oklahoma, Nebraska. That's stupid that they're not playing anymore. You chip enough of these away and you will start seeing a decline in popularity, because that's what the fans want. And if you're not giving them what they want, they'll go away.
4: But let me ask you this, George. You say the popularity, but it's the popularity of my generation and your generation, Parker's generation and maybe John's generation. I mean, does it mean like it did back then? So things change. So, I mean, does that do anything to the popularity? Because it does in our age groups, but in the younger age groups, I'm not so sure.
0: Well, now, hold on. Let me ask you this question.
4: All right.
0: When Vandy went to Tennessee a year ago in do you think their players understood what the hell that meant?
4: No, they didn't. There's no question. That's a good point. I'm just throwing something out there, good point. You're absolutely right. Right. But
0: I think we got to give these kids a little bit more of a, you know, of a break
4: street cred.
0: They're not totally stupid. That they see what it means to the fans, and you know, they hear it 365 days of the year. Vandy's probably got more kids that have never experienced Tennessee Vandy until they got here than Tennessee does, but they heard it enough. You ever going to beat Tennessee? You ever going to, you know, where, you know, the hatred starts to develop.
4: I can't disagree with that. It was heated last year. I mean, and Vanderbilt brought some folks, man. You're right.
2: I witnessed it firsthand. But I mean, even like a smaller rivalry on a much smaller scale, like Kansas, Missouri. Like, I love those types of games. But like, people just people my age are not aware of those games, and it's extremely frustrating.
0: Well, why are they not aware?
2: They're not taught, or they don't do their research either. Probably both.
0: What do you have to be taught to figure out what a rivalry is?
2: The other thing, they don't do their research.
0: I can teach you that Alabama Auburn is a rivalry.
2: You don't have to teach me that. But other kids, just like I'll talk to some kids my age, and it's just like they're not aware of these things. And I'm like,
4: hey, I will say this though. Parker, George, I went out to Missouri a couple of years ago, and at the end of the game, they had on the big screen, and the whole stands were saying FKU. Yeah. I mean, the whole stands. It was crazy, and I've never heard that before, and that's not what they were saying either. So that is a heated rivalry there, and it keeps going.
0: What were they saying?
4: You know what they were saying. It was, and the whole, the 80,000 that were there were chanting it, boy. It was crazy. I loved it.
0: So this is one of the topics that, man, you're going to hear all summer long when they, here's, to me, this is the preamble to SEC football media days, where somebody is going to bring one of these notepads and say, hey, Sankey, this athletic director said this. This coach said this. Do you have any control in your conference?
4: They won't do it, George. They're not going
2: to
4: say it.
2: He addressed that. He said he doesn't address those matters publicly. So we have to trust that it was handled behind the scenes.
0: Whatever. And, of course, he's never been opposed to a 2014 playoff. I'm not opposed to it. Oh, sure.
4: He was a couple months ago.
2: Greg Sankey is a politician.
0: He's full of crap is what he is. Okay, we'll go to the break. When we come back, my buddy Mark hello there. When we come back, my buddy Mark McGee is going to join us by phone. He spoke today at a symposium here at the Hall of Fame, and we're going to learn a little bit about what all of that was about, because ultimately that's what led me to mooch and go on this trip. 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

0: show. Georgia stepped away because we are efforting to get Mark McGee on the line, as he spoke earlier today at the Baseball Hall of Fame. What was the word? What did he speak at, Kelly? What was it again? A symposium? Is that the word George used?
1: I think so. Yeah, I'm not even sure, Parker, but to be honest.
0: So while we work to get Mark McGee on the line, I guess we can a couple thousand thoughts as we wrap up here, as we got George back. George, any word on Mark McGee?
2: I have no idea where he is.
1: Hey, that's not knowing Mark to George, that's not surprising.
0: Do you think he knows where he is?
2: I think he knows where he is.
0: Okay.
2: I'll be back in just a minute. You all talk and have a wonderful time.
1: Okay, yes. Oh, we got him. We got him.
0: Oh, we got him.
2: Oh, we've got him.
0: There we go.
2: Okay. So let's bring Mark McGee to our microphones. He's on by phone. Gee, how are you?
3: I'm doing fine. Thank you, George.
2: Tell people a little bit about what you do up here. With the speaking to the symposiums, that kind of thing. Talk to us about that.
3: Sure. This is the seventh year they've held it. It's called the American Baseball and Culture Symposium. People from all around the country, speak at it. But today I was on the panel with the guy from San Francisco, a person from Indiana. So they're all over the place. It goes for 3 days, speeches from 9:15 until nearly 6 o'clock at night. And usually there's six an hour, and that was like six every hour and a half. So it's a lot of people who come in and speak. You have to compete for this. You have to be picked to do it. You send your proposal in, and they just have a committee that decides whether they want you to come speak or not. I've been lucky.
2: Mark, how did you get started with this in the first place?
3: Aaron Birch at Lipscomb, he had come here, and he and I were talking, and he said, let's do one together. So a few years ago, my first time, 7 years ago now, we did one on uniforms, how uniforms had changed through the years and different styles and that type of thing. And we co-produced that one. And it was kind of neat because Frank DeFord was the keynote speaker that year. We told him what we were speaking about. And he goes, I like to hear that one. So we felt real confident about it. And after that, I started doing it on my own. And I've been real lucky to get picked every year. Every year, I think I'm not going to get picked. And every year I do. So it's kind of nice to do it. So now I know a lot of the people up here, know your faces and that type of thing. That makes a big difference.
2: Yeah, it's been a wonderful experience. Kind of tell people what your topic was about.
3: Yeah, it was a Tennessee topic. Hank DeBerry, he was a scout for the New York Giants, and also was the main reason that Dazzy Vance, who became a Hall of Famer, was promoted to the Brooklyn Robins / Dodgers. He had a lot of influence on both those teams. And he came from Savannah, Tennessee. He was from a country town and played baseball at UT for a while, a letter there in baseball, but did not graduate. A very educated guy, very smart fellow, was a really successful businessman when he got out of baseball, was scouting, and had a whole block named for him, the Berry Block in Savannah. They owned all the real estate and so in that area. So he was a smart guy. Was a well-read fellow, but Dazzy Vance. Everybody thinks that Dazzy Vance was the reason that Hank DeBerry became a Brooklyn Robin / Dodger. But actually, DeBerry was the Dodgers wanted DeBerry, and said, "Well, Norris says you got to take Vance too." And Dodgers said no, and so finally it turned out that they wanted both. They get DeBerry, they went ahead and took Vance. Vance has 9 great years with them and becomes a Hall of Famer. So it was a good deal for everybody. And DeBerry was pretty much his catcher, kind of like Steve Carlton and Tim McCarver back in the day. He was his personal catcher. So and he was the one that scouted Willie Mays and talked to Johnson to bring Willie Mays up from AAA baseball in 1951 helped him to win the pennant that year. So he was very influential as both a scout and a player.
2: Mark, how long did you spend researching all this?
3: On and off, 6 months. I go through a lot of newspapers, a lot of articles, and the internet makes it easier to do it. But I also got to know his granddaughter, who had a lot of his original materials. She has his original scouting books, which was very interesting, because the scout reporter, Willie Mays, they call it scouting poetry. Everybody talks about it. All the major baseball authors reference it through the years. And he was ready to go to the Giants, but the Barry scouting report was so wonderful that they decided that, yeah, you are ready, and they took him up. So Larry Jansen, the pitcher, Barry scouted him, talked to Giants into signing him as well. And he was the one that pitched the day that Bobby Thompson hit his shot heard around the world. And he was the leading pitcher that year in the National League. So Barry had a big impact for a small town kid. He had a big impact on Major League Baseball, especially in a big city like New York.
2: Mark, you were telling me on the way up here about some of the other symposiums that you've spoken at. What are some of the topics that you've gotten into besides this one?
3: Well, my first one after I did the uniform one with Aaron was George McConnell, who was from Shelbyville. He was kind of the Roy Hobbs of baseball. He made it to majors as a late bloomer and played for the. Played for the Yankees and played for the Chicago Cubs, and eventually played with the Chicago team in the expansion baseball league that lasted for a couple of years. He was a really tall guy, played first base and pitched. He was my first one. I also did one last year was on Marvin Miller and how Topps baseball really, without really knowing it, almost financed the Major League Baseball Association through Miller's work, Miller's licensing, that type of thing. And so that was my topic last year. Also, have done one on how the Southern League baseball died because it refused to integrate. So there's been a variety of things I've talked about through the years.
2: Gee, let's go to the Marvin Miller thing for a minute, because clearly there was a day and time where what he did was good for the players. They were not being treated all that well back in the 60s and the 70s. Now the pendulum seems to have swung too far. You know what's going on right now. Where do you think these negotiations are going?
3: Well, we were looking at it yesterday, you and I were. I can't see them getting all that they want out of this. I'm sure they'll get more money, but they won't get all the money they're wanting. I just don't see how that can happen. I don't see how teams can make that work. I'm sure there'll be some kind of a, like in most negotiations, we want this. One side wants everything. One side's going to give as little as possible. And they meet in the middle somewhere after these house numbers back and forth. And I'm sure there'll be a middle meeting somewhere along the way. It's ironic, though, that Major League Baseball Players Association got started because Miller talked the players into not posing for pictures for Topps baseball cards because they weren't getting paid anything much to get their picture made.
2: Wow. Kelly, if you've got one question, fire away.
1: Mark, I just want to know this, man. Every year that you go up there, do you always drive?
3: No, I've just driven the last 2 years.
1: Have you enjoyed being on your road trip with old Jorge?
3: I have. It's been good. I think George could live here for a while. I think he really likes it up here right now. So, but yeah, we had a good trip so far. But
1: Good, good. Has he offered to pay for things, Gee?
3: I'm sorry.
2: Say that again, Kelly.
1: I said, Gee, has he offered to pay for anything since y'all been on this trip?
3: Oh, he has quite a bit. Yes, we've been trading back and forth. Yeah, he's been very good about that. They're very good. Now, I've driven the last couple of years. There's no easy way to get here, even if you fly. You fly to Albany or Syracuse, and you drive 3 or 4 hours from both those places. And some people drive to New York City, fly to New York City and drive. It's about 6 hours, I think, maybe or more from New York City. So this is in the middle of nowhere.
1: It is. I've been there one time. So my serious question is, I asked somebody the other day when we had them on, but what's the coolest thing about Cooperstown and about the Hall of Fame that you like?
2: Mark got about a minute and a half.
3: Okay. I like the records section, because we got everybody's records. You know, everything's counted in baseball. They count everything, good or bad. I love the records section. They have all the different paraphernalia, different players, different records, both good ones and bad ones. Now, that's my favorite section. But this year, I also like the Japanese baseball section. They were finishing that last year when I was up here. I really was looking forward to seeing it. It's pretty neat, too. I got to see some Japanese baseball a few years ago and in Tokyo, and so I was kind of looking forward to seeing that. It was really neat to see that finally completed this year.
2: Gee, thank you for coming on with us.
3: Glad to do
2: it's
3: it.
2: It's been a little noisy in here today. It's been a little harder to do this, but I really appreciate your hanging in there with us. And
3: no problem.
2: We'll talk here in about 2 minutes.
3: I'm not really at the beautiful street. So.
2: See you, Gee.
3: Right, sounds good. All right, see you all later.
2: Yeah, so Kelly, that was so unprofessional.
1: I know it was, but I just had to, man. I'm sorry. You know me.
2: Well, first of all, I mean, we've split the costs of this thing 50-50. That's the way it should be. And I'll be honest, I've been a damn good driver.
1: Driving Miss Daisy. That's what we're doing. Have you taken your car, George? Did you take your car?
2: No, good Lord, no. I don't rental. Think it would have gotten to Paducah.
1: Rental. Y'all took a rental.
2: We did a rental, and it drives really smooth. You know, we haven't violated a lot of speed limits, but we also haven't gone 35 and a 65. So
1: I just was wondering if you'd pay for anything, because we all know how you're notoriously cheap.
2: No, that is not the case. Parker, let's close this show properly.
0: With a loss.
2: Oh. The Canadians got smoked last night. That series is so over. Let me break the news. It's going to be Carolina and Vegas in the Stanley Cup final. And I don't think ratings-wise that's going to do very well with the Knicks against probably OKC. I say probably OKC because tonight – I think OKC goes on the road and gets it done in San Antonio. Unless the Spurs get off to a really good start, OKC is going to win this game. I want to take a moment and thank Cassidy Lent and Craig Muter from the Hall of Fame, who have been incredible to us over these 3 days. They don't allow a lot of radio stations and shows in here. So I'm very appreciative that they were willing to do it. Kelly, behave. I know you're a Friday snob. We'll talk
1: Phony.
2: Soon.
1: See ya.
2: Okay, all of you behave. Safe travels back, we hope. We'll keep our fingers crossed on the George Plaster Show.
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5: I'm Fox 17 meteorologist Brett Luna. We could get a few isolated showers and storms this afternoon. High temperatures will be in the mid-80s. Rain chances start to pick back up again, though, for Friday and Saturday, but no severe weather is expected. Friday highs will be in the mid-80s. Saturday, we're in the lower 80s.
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8: 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It's Game 3 tonight for the Sounds and Braves AAA Gwinnett Stripers, and the series is even at one apiece. They were down 5-0 in the seventh when they started to make some noise. Akil Badu singled with two outs, and Jefferson Carroll was up next. Here's the 0-1. And it's swung on, lifted by Carroll. Deep left field. Hickman back on the track. Jumps up. That's gone. And just like that, the Sounds are on the board in a loud way. A two-run homer by Carroll. And it's 5-2. Then Badu had a sac fly in the ninth inning. Luis Lara had doubled. The tying run was at the plate when the ball game ended with a 5-3 Sounds loss. The Sounds are 1.5 games out of the top spot in the league as they open play on this Thursday. We'll have the pregame on 94.9 The Fan at 6:20. The first pitch at 6:35 with Tyson Hardin on the mound for the Sounds. This is Jeff Hebb with your Sounds update on the Game Nashville Sports Network.
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10: Fines up to $10 million. He can take draft picks away. Also, have teams forfeit their picks. He can change picks. He can change odds.
11: For the first time this NBA postseason, the Spurs facing elimination down 3-2 to the Thunder, heading into Game 6 of the West Finals, 8 Eastern ESPN Radio. Major League Baseball owners today proposed a hard salary cap to players as part of the next CBA. It's something the unions vowed to never accept. If no new labor deals reached by December 1st, players likely will be locked out. Claude Lemieux, a four-time Stanley Cup champ and regarded as one of the greatest playoff performers ever, has died at the age of 60. The cause of death not yet available.
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13: This is Freddie and Harry.
14: Dan in Virginia, what's the one thing you're looking forward to most in the upcoming NBA playoffs, Dan?
15: Good afternoon, gentlemen. It is Reggae Monday, so I guess I should say, what's up, Cool Breezes, right?
14: That works. That works. I'll be Cool Breeze A, and Zaz will be Cool Breeze B.
15: All right, well, listen, I'm on a Wemby watch right now, because hopefully he'll be healthy enough to do all the damage he's been doing during the year. But, you know, in honor of that, I actually wrote a little poem. Can I lay a little culture on you?
14: Have at it.
15: Real quick?
14: Have at it.
15: Okay, here it is. It says, they call me Wimby, one in the same. When I'm done whipping you, you'll respect my name. When I come to your town, I'm bringing the smoke. So go buy some gas masks, I'll make you choke. When I answer your questions, you may call it sass. Well, I really don't care, because I'll still kick your behind. So when the game is over, when I won and it's all through, I'll be seeing you later, because you're now in my rear view. Thank you very much. I'm here all week. How about that?
16: I can feel it in my plums.
13: This is Freddie and Harry.

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5: Drives one, deep left field. 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
5: Is it fair? It's fair! It's gone! Sounds win!
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6: It's time for Nashville Sounds Baseball from First Horizon Park in Nashville. It's an International League matchup between the Nashville Sounds, the AAA affiliate of the Milwaukee Brewers, and the Gwinnett Stripers, the top affiliate of the Atlanta Braves. Good evening, everybody. It's Jeff Hamm here with you once again. Welcome in to Sounds Baseball. And tonight, game three of this six-game series. It is even at one apiece. The Sounds come into action tonight 1.5 games in back of Rochester for the top spot in the league with only a few weeks in this first half remaining. Gwinnett's win last night over the Sounds keeps them within striking distance. They are 3.5 games out of the top spot. The Sounds on Tuesday won the ball game, never trailed. Last night they never led, falling 5-3 against the Stripers, who jumped out to an early lead with 3 runs against rehabbing brewer Quinn Priester. Priester went 2/3 of an inning. The Sounds also gave up a couple of runs in the 4th inning. That's when J.B. Bukauskas, who's still working his way back from missing all of last year, gave up a couple of runs and then took a comebacker on the back of his right shoulder. And Bukauskas today was placed on the injured list. The Brewers and Sounds are still gathering details on the timeline and severity, but Bukauskas came out shortly after that occasion last night and has been placed on the injured list. The Sounds utilizing that spot now for outfielder Jacob Herdebees, who's back and active off the development list. So Bukauskas did land on the injured list today. We also saw Tyler Black come out of the ballgame last night after a ground out in the 7th inning. Black dealing with some cramps. He did take part in some pregame work today, so it does not sound serious, thankfully, for Tyler Black. But he is not in the lineup tonight for the Sounds, who are also down a couple of other guys due to illness. So the Sounds are thin on their bench and in the bullpen tonight after using 6 different relievers last night, including Junior Fernandez, who combined with Will Childers, Blake Holub, and Jacob Wagasbeck to keep the Sounds in the game over the final 5 1/3 innings. They combined on shutout relief and only gave up one hit as a quartet. The offense did make some noise in the seventh inning with Akil Baddoo at first and two down. Jefferson Carroll was at the plate. Here's the 0-1. And it's swung on, lifted by Carroll. Deep left field. Hicklin back on the track. Jumps up. That's gone. Jefferson Carroll with a home run to left. And just like that, the Sounds are on the board in a loud way. The Sounds then got one more run in the ninth inning. Baddoo with a sac fly knocked in Cooper Pratt, who singled with one away in that inning to move his on-base streak to 17 games in a row. The Sounds had the tying run at the plate when Carroll struck out against Ian Hamilton, and Gwinnett nailed down a 5-3 final to even the six-game series at one apiece. Time for a fresh look at tonight's pitching matchup. It's brought to you by Twice Daily. Any time of day, get what you crave. And if the Sounds hit two doubles in tonight's game, get a buy one, get one made-to-order snack item tomorrow at Twice Daily using the Twice Daily Rewards app. Twice Daily, fresh all day. Tyson Harden makes his third start with the Sounds since coming up from AA, and he has been terrific so far in his first two, giving up just two earned runs in 12 2/3 innings with 13 strikeouts. The 24-year-old righty will go up against a veteran tonight and a brief Brewer from a couple of years ago, 31-year-old right-hander Eliezer Hernandez. The Sounds went up against Hernandez back in April in that series in Georgia. He's 1-2 with a 5.36 ERA and makes his 11th appearance and 9th start tonight for Gwinnett. So it's Harden against Hernandez. We've got some cloudy skies tonight, but they are harmless clouds. The temperature plenty warm, mid-80s right now. Humidity is at about 50%, and the Sounds are in their throwback uniforms on this Throwback Thursday. This is Sounds on Deck, brought to you by Pepsi. This season, make Pepsi your go-to game day drink. It's the only drink for the hometown team. Proud sponsor of the Sounds, Pepsi. That's what I like. When we come back, we'll hear from Junior Fernandez about his and the bullpen's successful night last night. The 29-year-old righty, former St. Louis Cardinal, was acquired by the Brewers in mid-April and has been a good addition to that Sounds bullpen. I'll also ask him, when was the first time you ever hit 100 miles per hour on the radar gun? Fernandez, of course, knew immediately when that occasion was. We'll talk to Junior Fernandez when we come back on 94.9 The Fan and the Sounds Radio Network.
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6: Pepsi continues from First Horizon Park here in Nashville. Jeff Hem back with you. Sounds and Gwinnett coming up in Game 3 of their six-game series. And we're joined by reliever Junior Fernandez. Junior, you got in there last night, four up and four down on a minimal number of pitches. What did you like most about how your outing went?
10: Felt really good. Arm is good. Just commanding my pitches, you know. Trying to execute early. They swing early, so that's give me the ability to get quick out, so.
6: It's been about a month and a half now that you've been with the Sounds and with the Brewers. You were acquired from Arizona. How would you describe it so far? What have you liked about the Brewers, and what did you think about the Brewers before you became a Brewer?
10: I really love it here. I mean, since the first day I got traded, they treat me really good. Communication has been great. The guys here treat me really good. You know, they make me feel like home. Mm-hmm. I like the city. The Brewers, you know, they always – I was with the Cardinals back then, and used to compete. I used to compete against the Brewers. You know, they always try to make it tough on us, you know. And, I mean, it's good to be here. I'm happy to be here.
9: Yeah, I remember you coming up with Memphis. We would see you as a Redbird, and you got a lot of time with St. Louis. You've had a total of 50 games in your big league career so far. What are your biggest takeaways from your major league time that you're still mindful of for when you get that next opportunity?
10: You know, I keep it simple, man. I know I need to work hard, you know, every time. You know, I can't take it for granted. So every opportunity I get, I need to take advantage of. And, you know, I was around a great group of guys, you know, like Adam Wainwright, Eddie Molina, guys like that. So that has success in the big leagues. Mm-hmm. So those are the guys that, you know, teach us when we go up there as a rookies, and just trying to take advantage of every opportunity I get.
9: How important is that to have those veteran guys? Even here at AAA, you're 29. There are some 22 and 23-year-olds on this team. You all want to get to the big leagues, but you also may be looked at as something of a veteran by your teammates.
10: Yeah, I mean, it feels good because any thought that they have, anything they always ask, or we just go and talk to them, even if we see some guys struggling, and we know we've been there for a long time, which, you know, we get close to them, talk to them, you know, like, you know, explain to them that this is the way the game is, and you always, it's more, you hope you have more good games than bad games, but a lot of bad games are going to come, and that's when you need to be strong mentally, you know, and you got to come here every day and try to get better.
9: Yeah, some of the young guys on this team, too, are at AAA for the first time, and you've had a lot of outings at AAA. How challenging is this level?
10: It is challenging. I mean, you see a lot of talent here. Like, these guys are ready to go to be in the big leagues. I mean, the only way they're not in the big leagues is because in the big leagues, they are the best of the best. Yeah. But these guys here, they're all big league talent, and, you know, you gotta go out and face them like you're up there in the show. Because you eventually you're gonna face them if you go up there, and they also go up there, you're gonna face the same guy. So,
9: you got into pro ball in 2014 as a 17-year-old. When you think back to those days, how different are you now? How much better are you now? What was 17-year-old Junior Fernandez like?
10: I mean, I used to joke around a lot. I mean, I was a kid. I used to joke around a lot. I mean, the time of that I stepped on the field, I was the same guy that I am right now. But, like, besides that, it was a lot of – I was just, you know, play around a lot, you know. Try to get better every day. You know, I was not – I didn't have the same stuff because I used to throw it slower and everything. But, you know, I always work hard, and I feel happy where I am in my career.
9: That was going to be my next question is, do you remember the very first time you hit 100 miles an hour on the radar gun? Do you remember when it happened?
10: Yeah, I remember I was in extended spring 2015 with the Cardinals. And I remember this day, I was a starter back then. So I started the game, and I see, as soon as I started throwing, I see everybody on the backfield going behind the radar. Because it was like the noise was, oh my God, he's throwing 100, he's throwing 99. But I didn't know what was going on. But I was at the mound, and I was like, what's going on? Why is everybody? But I was, you know. So I threw the first inning. Everybody came to the dugout and said, bro, you were throwing 100. I'm like, are you kidding me? I was like, I thought I had like 97, you know.
9: Yeah.
10: But I was throwing 100. I felt happy. I finished that outing, and, you know, everything started since there, you know. And I became, you know, a prospect and all that. But thanks to, you know, the stuff that I always had.
9: Well, when you get to this point now that you're routinely in that upper 90s toward 100, hitting 100, what's the key to use that to your full advantage? Because you still need the command, you still need the other pitches. So how do you approach the fact that you can throw triple digits and use it to the true advantage it can be?
10: You know, everything starts with command. I mean, that's something you learn along the way. So my mindset is, doesn't matter who's in the box. I throw hard.
9: Yeah.
10: Like, I just need to command it and execute. And doesn't matter who's there at the plate. I'm throwing, you know, I'm moving the ball in, out, up. You just need to command it. And, yeah, that's the biggest thing for me.
9: Appreciate you, man. Good luck in your next outing. Thanks a lot for your time.
10: Thank you.
9: All right, sounds right. Andrew Junior Fernandez, this has been Sounds on Deck, presented by Pepsi. Stay tuned. The lineups and first pitch are coming up next.
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0: Beck and Call with our national anthem on this Thursday. We also thank Olivia Vickery and Natalie Whited from being here tonight to sign the national anthem. 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We're set to go here at First Horizon Park. Jeff M. with you. 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Gwinnett is 29-24, managed by Kanakoa Teixeira and AAA for the Atlanta Braves. Jim Jarvis leads off at shortstop, Luke Williams at third. Batting third at second base, Brett Wisely. Former Sound, Brewer Hicklin in center. Deshaun Kersey in left. Aaron Shunk at first base. Hitting seventh for Gwinnett in right field, Jose Azokar. Jair Camargo is catching. And the DH, Ben Gamble, batting ninth in support of right-hander Eliezer Hernandez. Sounds are 31-22 under Rick Sweet. AAA for the Milwaukee Brewers. Jet Williams leads off at third base. Cooper Pratt at shortstop. Luis Lara bats third in center field. Luis Matos in left. Akil Badu in right. Hitting sixth, the DH tonight, Jefferson Carroll. Ramon Rodriguez is catching. Eddie's Leonard is hitting eighth at first base. And Ethan Murray bats ninth at second base behind right-hander Tyson Harden. This copyrighted broadcast is presented by authority of the Nashville Sounds Baseball Club and may not be reproduced or retransmitted in any form, and the accounts and descriptions of this game may not be disseminated without the expressed written consent of the Nashville Sounds Baseball Club. We've got a four-man umpiring crew tonight. Brian Van Ranken is calling balls and strikes. Mitch Treziak is the crew chief down at third. Brock Ballew out at second. And Joe Belangia, the third, is over at first. All four umpires in the short-sleeved black shirts, gray pants, black shoes, and black hats. Start number three as a Sound for 24-year-old Tyson Harden, and the first two have been terrific. He gets it started against Jim Jarvis. Righty on lefty, the first pitch hit down the left field line. Matos on the run, that is going to drop foul for a strike against Jarvis, and we are underway. 6:38, wheels up on this throwback Thursday. Sounds have the royal blue jerseys on with Sounds across the front in the white cursive. Red and white on the edge of the sleeve, the royal blue caps with the red bill. The Sounds note logo on the front. As Harden misses inside to Jarvis, it's 1-1. Sounds in the home whites with the pants, and some of the guys, and including all three outfielders, have them up below the knee with the royal blue socks. Jarvis takes low and in on a cutter. And Gwinnett in road grays with Gwinnett on the front in navy blue, trimmed in the lime green. Gray pants, navy blue caps, 2-1. Swing and a miss by Jarvis. Left-handed batter, 1-for-6 with three walks and a steal in the series. Gwinnett's been doing a lot of base stealing against the Sounds the first two nights. Here's the 2-2. Jarvis hits a bouncy ball up the middle. Pratt to his left. The ball nearly hit the bag at second. Pratt's got it and throws out Jarvis. One shortstop gets the other. Good concentration there by Pratt. I thought that ball was going to kick up and hit the bag. I think it just bounced a hair in front of it. If it did hit the bag, it did not change direction or slow down much. Pratt makes the play, and here's Luke Williams. Lights are on. Everything in the shade and fair ground as we get started. It's an 85-degree, partly cloudy Thursday. Williams takes outside after showing bunt. Humidity at about 50%. So it's a little sticky. Some breeze every now and then blowing out. Might help a little on a fly ball, but it's a pretty calm night, the 1-0. And Williams takes a strike on a sinker at 94 from Tyson Harden. A 1.42 ERA so far for Harden. Made his AAA debut in the finale of that homestand against Iowa a couple of weeks ago. There's a swing and a miss. 1-2 on Williams. And then Tyson pitched last Saturday in Durham. He went seven innings and gave up one earned run in his debut. And then in Durham, got the win on Saturday, going 5 2/3. Here's the pitch. And Williams takes just outside for a ball. Harden's been an innings eater, and the Sounds would love to get that from him tonight. They are a little bit thin in the bullpen. It should be okay if Harden goes in the neighborhood of where he's been the last two starts. 2-2 pitch down and away on a cutter. In that game in Durham, Harden gave up one run, struck out 70, threw 83 pitches. It's a hitter-friendly park in Durham, too. Here's a line drive to right. Badu back toward the corner, makes the catch on the jog. Luke Williams is gone. And that four-seam fastball has been the biggest weapon so far for Harden. He throws it narrowly more than his cutter and his curveball. He overall mixes up the five pitches very well. The four-seamer, the cutter, the curve, change, and sinker. Batters are hitting well under 100 so far against that four-seam fastball, and that's where he got most of his strikeouts in Durham the other night. Here's Brett Wisely. Left-handed batter takes up and away on a curve. Wisely hitting 313 on the year and 2-for-7 in the series. Jet Williams in a bit at third. Righty on lefty, the pitch. And it's outside, a curveball, 2-0. And Harden wants to get some rosin on his right hand and back of the mound for a second. 2-0 the count now. Wisely, open stance, waits the 2-0. And that one drops in for a strike, a cutter. Seven strikeouts for Harden last Saturday in Durham. Five were on a four-seam fastball. He had one K on a curve, one on a sinker. 2-1 pitch. Breaking ball up and away. And in that first outing, when he struck out six, he had at least one strikeout on every pitch in the arsenal except the sinker. So he really has gotten swing and miss and fooled guys with everything in the arsenal. Next one on 3-1 is up high, ball four. And Brett Wisely draws a walk. And that'll bring up former Sound Brewer Hicklin, who's one of the hottest hitters in the league right now and owns a 12-game hitting streak. Hicklin, the 2024 Sounds standout, 2-for-8 with an RBI in the series and hitting 347 on the year. Here's the pitch, and he swings and foul tips one for a strike. It's 0-1. Hicklin fifth in the league in OPS at 989, the on-base plus slugging. Open stance, he waits, the 0-1. And it's swung on, hit up the middle. That is a base hit into center. Wisely will stop at second. Lara plays it back in, and the hit streak goes to 13 for Brewer Hicklin. Wasting no time on that one, turning around that cutter. And they've got two on with two down. And here's Deshaun Kearsey. Gwinnett has dropped 9 of its last 14 games. They've lost a lot of close games lately, including by a run to the Sounds here on Tuesday. But they've got an overall good lineup. Here's the pitch, and Kearsey takes a strike. It's been one thing or another in some of their narrow losses, but overall, they've got a lineup that can do some damage. A lot of guys hitting well coming into this series. The 0-1 is up and away. And they've been one of the top teams in the league all year as far as wins and losses. And at one point, they were at the top. They took 5 out of 6 against the Sounds back in early April. But the Sounds have since jumped ahead of Gwinnett in the standings. The 1-1, line drive to center. Lara cutting over. Luis gets there to make the little leap in the catch. And the inning is over. Kearsey hit it well. 107 off the bat, but Lara spears it on the run. And Gwinnett is finished in the first. One hit, two left. After a half, Stripers nothing. Sounds coming up.
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0: Jet Williams leads off the bottom of the first inning for the Sounds. Two stranded for Gwinnett in the top of the first against Tyson Harden. And now Williams, Pratt, and Lara batting 1-2-3 for the Sounds as Williams bounces one out to second. A chest-high grab for Brett Wisely, and he throws out Williams. One pitch, one out for the veteran righty, Eliezer Hernandez. 31 years old, 6'1", 214 pounds, making his 11th appearance and 9th start for the Stripers. 1-2 on the year with a 5.36 ERA. He leads them in innings, strikeouts, and starts. And the Sounds saw him back in April, and Hernandez pitched pretty well. Cooper Pratt digs in and takes a strike from Hernandez. Pratt with a 17-game on-base streak. He's reached in 26 of his last 27. Overall hitting .236, hitting .269 during the 17-gamer. The 0-1 taken for a strike on a fastball at 92. Pratt 3-for-8 in the series, and he tried to help that rally in the ninth inning last night. That's when the streak got extended, a single, and he later scored on the sack fly by Akil Baddoo. Sounds had the tying run at the plate when they fell last night. Now the 0-2, and it swung on and missed, strike three. Pratt gone on an elevated four-seam fastball, and there are two down. Hernandez in that game against the Sounds worked into the sixth inning. He gave up two runs. He walked a few. The Sounds made him work. Hernandez had one 1-2-3 inning in that game. There was a lot of traffic, but ultimately only two runs scored. Luis Lara was 1-for-2 with a walk in that game against Hernandez. Swing and a miss by Luis, and it's 0-1. Two outs, bases empty here in the first inning with no score. Lara 4-for-8 in the series. Continues to be among the league leaders in numerous categories. Here's the 0-1 to the switch hitting 21-year-old in for a strike. 0-2 now. That was a cutter. The first pitch to Lara was a four-seam fastball. That's the main combo for Eliezer Hernandez. He's got a slider, changeup, and sinker that he'll work in occasionally. But about 70% of his pitches are either the four-seamer or the cutter. 0-2 pitch, swing and a miss. Got him with a four-seamer. And a nice start for Eliezer Hernandez. Comes out and gets some swing and miss. It's a 1-2-3 first inning with two punch-outs. Sounds Baseball is driven by your Middle Tennessee Toyota dealers. 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We go to the second. Sounds nothing, Gwinnett nothing.
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0: 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Tyson Harden faces Aaron Shunk and misses up high with ball one. And select Saturday and Sunday home games, including this weekend, will be available locally here in Middle Tennessee on MyTV 30. Here's the 1-0. And Shunk hits a big bouncer out to Pratt at short. He gloves it near the waist, sets the feet, throws to first, and got him. Aaron Shunk is gone to begin the second inning. No score for the Sounds and Stripers. And here comes Jose Azokar. Williams at third, Pratt at short, as typical on the left side of that Sounds infield. Murray's at second. Leonard getting the start at first. Brock Wilkin is under the weather, as is reliever Easton McGee. Here's the pitch to Azokar. Lofted out to shallow right. Badu coming on. He'll get there to make the catch. And a one pitch out for Harden getting Azokar. And Tyson is good with that. He threw 21 pitches in the first inning. Trying to balance that out here in the second. Here's Jair Camargo. Yeah, Brock Wilkin was originally going to be in the Sounds lineup tonight at first base, but he's under the weather. So he's being kept away from the rest of the team, so whatever might be going through the clubhouse doesn't spread. Easton McGee's under the weather as well, so it's Leonard at first tonight. Here's the 1-0, and Camargo takes a strike on the outside corner. So the Sounds, like we mentioned in the open, are thin on the bench and thin in the bullpen. Here's the 1-1 now, and it's swung on, popped up, right side. Leonard over to give it a look, and it's going to get in the stands. You got Wilkin and McGee under the weather, and McGee on a few days rest as far as pitching goes, so he very likely would have been a guy that would have gotten some work tonight for a team that used six relievers last night, but McGee is ailing as well. Here's the 1-2, and Camargo takes down and away. Harden lost his footing there on that follow-through. He's going to smooth out some of the dirt near the landing area. So Wilkin and McGee are under the weather. J.B. Bukauskas went on the injured list today after coming out last night, dealing with some soreness from that comebacker. 2-2, down and away for a ball. Outfielder Jacob Hurtubise was taken off the development list to take that spot with Bukauskas going on the injured list. And then Tyler Black and Greg Jones are both day-to-day. So really you've got Hurtubise and Freddie Zamora as the two realistic options off the bench tonight. Jones, Rick Sweet said, is dealing with a little bit of oblique soreness. And Tyler Black left last night due to some cramping. Here's a swing, a foul off to the right out of play. So that's why we haven't seen Greg Jones in the last couple days. Some oblique soreness for the switch-hitting infielder and outfielder Jones. And then Black came out late last night. So a few things going on with some guys who are active on the roster. Next pitch, swing and a miss, strike three. Camargo gone on the elevated fastball. Harden's got his first strikeout tonight, and he works a 1-2-3 second inning. At the end of an inning and a half, it's the Sounds nothing and Gwinnett nothing.
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0: Luis Matos leads off for the Sounds in the bottom of the second inning. Akil Baddoo and Jefferson Carroll will follow against Eliezer Hernandez, who needed just seven pitches to work that first inning. It was, in a sense, almost an immaculate inning because here's the pitch. Matos takes a strike. Hernandez struck out two guys, each on three pitches, and then had gotten Jet Williams on the first pitch. So it was a seven-pitch inning for Hernandez. In a 1-2-3, Matos takes on a breaking ball down and away. It's 1-1 on Luis Matos. An eight-game hitting streak for Matos. Hitting .353 in his 10 games with the Sounds. Now the 1-1 on the way, and it's taken off the outside for a ball. Matos recently back off the injured list for the Sounds after clearing waivers with the Brewers a few weeks ago. Feet spread wide apart. He waits from the right. Here's the 2-1. And he swings and fouls it back over our heads out of play. No score, second inning. 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And the pitch, and Matos lifts a fly ball out to left, playable for Kiersey. He comes in on the jog and makes the play. One down, and that brings up Akil Baddoo. Eliezer Hernandez, a guy we saw back in the day in the Pacific Coast League when he was coming up with the Marlins. He originally got into pro ball with the Astros, then the Marlins picked him up. He made his big league debut in 2018 with Miami. Had some great success at AAA when New Orleans was still a franchise and AAA for the Marlins, and then later pitched for Jacksonville post-COVID. Baddoo rockets one to right and down for a base hit. First pitch fastball to Baddoo, and he was ready. It was right down the middle, and a bullet single for the Sounds' first hit and base runner tonight. And now Jefferson Carroll comes up with one out and one on. But Hernandez was briefly a Brewer in 2024. That's his last major league time. The Brewers picked him up in June that year as a free agent. He was with them for a couple of weeks, got into four games, and later got designated for assignment. And last year, Hernandez began the year in Korea. The pitch to Carroll, hit on the ground out to short. Jarvis has that, goes to second. One, on to first, a double play. So right after Baddoo's base hit, Carroll wraps into an inning-ending 6-4-3, and the side is retired. Sounds Baseball is driven by your Middle Tennessee Toyota dealers. 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